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2: Great faith begins with a full surrender of our life to Christ. Is He Lord over your eyes, what you watch? Is He Lord over your hands, what you touch? Is He Lord over your feet, where you go? If Jesus is my Lord, then I'm saying, Lord, whatever you say, that's what I'm doing. I'm obeying you. I don't care what it is. You're Lord. There's nothing you can ask me to do that I'm not going to do. We're talking about having great faith here.
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2: Okay, I want to talk first of all about the glorious church. I want to teach you about these things this morning, okay? Exodus chapter 39 in verse 42 and 43. The corporate glory. I'm going to give you 3 points. This is the corporate glory, okay? The glory that comes only in the corporate gathering, the local church or corporate gatherings like this one, wherever we're called together to come together in a corporate sense. There's a corporate glory. Wouldn't it be wonderful if everybody came to their church on Sunday morning with the same kind of expectancy that you all came here? Every Sunday would be this way if people would just come to church with this kind of expectancy, attitude, desire. Come expecting. That's the key. Amen?
4: Amen.
2: Come expecting. Always expecting. Praise God. I expect a miracle. Do you expect a miracle?
4: Yes.
2: Okay, so the corporate glory. Glory in the corporate gatherings increases as we build according to the pattern of Scripture and revealed. Bible's all about pattern. Exodus chapter 39 and verse 42. This is Moses, and God is talking about the building according to the pattern that God showed Moses in heaven. Hallelujah. God's got a pattern. Say it with me. God's got a pattern. And He builds everything according to the pattern. In fact, you as an individual, God has a pattern for your life individually. You know what that pattern is? Jesus Christ. He's the pattern son. And when you get born again, the moment you get saved, God begins to build according to the pattern. It's called Christ in you, being formed in you. God always works according to pattern. So we find Moses was an apostle. Did you know that? Hebrews chapter 3, the Bible tells us that Moses was an apostle like Christ was the apostle who built the New Testament church. Moses was the apostle who built the Old Testament church. Moses was an apostle. He built according to pattern. So Exodus chapter 39, we see three things here in verse 42. It says, according to all that the Lord had commanded Moses, so the children of Israel did all the work. Then Moses looked over the work, and indeed they had

0: church was to build according to the pattern. Apostolic instruction. Everybody say it with me. Apostolic instruction. It's number one. We have to get the instruction from the people that God has given that instruction to. 1 Corinthians 3:10 says, Paul said, I'm a master builder, and I built according to the foundation. I laid a foundation no man can build on anything else but other than the foundation I laid, which was Jesus Christ. So you have number one, if we're going to build according to the pattern, we're talking about the corporate gathering. We're talking about your church on Sunday, okay? Apostolic instruction. Number two is apostolic inspection. Let's go to the next verse. It says, and Moses looked upon all the work, and behold, they had done it as the Lord had commanded. This is very, very important. Once Moses gave the instructions on how the pattern, the sanctuary was to be built, once the people did it that way, he came back and checked it out. He inspected it. Apostles are great inspectors of the church. Colossians 2 and verse 5, the Bible, Paul wrote to the Colossian church, which he founded, and he said, I'm not there bodily with you, but I'm with you in spirit, beholding your order and the steadfastness of your faith. In other words, Paul inspected what he built. Praise God.
1: Yes, sir.
0: You know, Jesus is an inspector of the church. Revelation chapter 2 and 3, where he came down and inspected the 14 churches. Tim enlightened us on that. There's only seven recorded there, but there are seven others that are not recorded there. But Jesus came down and inspected every one of those churches, and he pointed out what he was pleased with, pointed out what needed to be corrected. And he does that in our life continually. Apostolic instruction, apostolic inspection. And number three, verse 34, apostolic impartation. Once Moses inspected it and said, yes, this is the way God wants it to be done, then the Bible said he blessed them. Hallelujah. What is the blessing? The blessing is the glory of God. Look at Exodus chapter 40, verse 34. This is the blessing. When the pattern's built, it's been inspected, and the inspectors approve it, then the Bible says in verse 34, then the glory covered the tabernacle of meeting, and the glory of the Lord filled the tabernacle. And Moses was not able to enter the tabernacle of meeting because the cloud rested above it, and the glory of the Lord filled the tabernacle. You see, it comes in that order. And say it with me, instruction, inspection, impartation. That's the way it happens. If you want your church to have the glory of God continually manifested, because it was manifested continually after that, the Bible says in verse 37 that they only moved when the cloud moved. They were now supernaturally guided and led. Once the glory of God came, once the confirmation came that the house was the way God wanted it to be. So this is very important. You just can't build a church any old way you want to. And that's why it's important for people to connect with apostles. One of the things that I do as I connect with churches is do an inspection. Because many churches haven't had apostolic relationship or covering, and so they're built kind of crooked. Things are out of whack, not according to pattern. Hallelujah. And then when an apostle comes in, they come in like Paul said in 1 Corinthians 14. He said, let everything be done decently and in order. Verse 33. Verse 40, 1 Corinthians 14:40, he says, and the rest will I set in order when I come. And the NIV says, the rest will I straighten out when I come. So apostles get involved in your life, they're going to start straightening stuff out. Make the crooked ways straight, the Bible says, right? Anything that's not in order has to be straightened out if you want to get the glory in the house. Same thing's true in your individual life as a Christian. Amen? When our life is crooked and out of pattern and it's not lined up to the plumb line of who Jesus Christ is, then God has to come in and straighten some stuff out. And sometimes he'll use the leadership in your life to do that. If you're not really listening to the Spirit yourself, then he's going to have somebody come along because he loves you and talk to you about it. Can I get an amen right there? All right. So the corporate glory in a ministry is a result of what I just showed you there. So in the New Testament.

0: Testament, we also have pattern. There are three things that are involved in building the New Testament church. That was the Old Testament tabernacle. The New Testament church has three things. All right, please write them down. Number one, gifts. Say it with me, gifts.
1: Yes.
0: Government.
1: Government.
0: And goals. So when you want to inspect your church, you need to inspect your church for these three things in order to have the glory of God come and move. Whew, man, I feel a cloud in here this morning. Whew. The cloud is moving. Tell your neighbor, the cloud is moving. Woo, sholabahatai. The cloud is moving. Okay. So, number one, in the local church, there needs to be the fivefold ministry. You build the church with the fivefold ministry, apostle, prophet, evangelist, pastor, and teacher, right? All five of these. So you say, can a local church have all five? Yes, in due time, a local church can have all five manifested. 1 Corinthians 12:28, the Bible said God had set some in the church, first apostles, secondarily prophets, thirdly teachers. After that, miracles, helps, all the other attending ministries. 1 Corinthians 12:28 is really a picture of an apostolic team. An apostolic team starts with an apostle. And when you got a genuine apostle, here comes the prophet. Come on. Here comes the teacher. Here comes the evangelist. Here come the ministry of helps, administration, all the other attending necessities that are going to build a complete team in order to accomplish the purpose of God. You need to be, and I need to be, like the noble Christians of Berea, who didn't just take everything at face value that's being said, but you got to go back to the Bible and read it yourself. Come on, say it. Read it yourself.
1: Read it yourself.
0: Come on, tell your neighbor, read it yourself.
1: Read it yourself.
0: Woo! You got to read it yourself. Otherwise, it's just hearsay. Well, why do you believe it? Well, the pastor said so. And you need to get, brother and sister, to where somebody said, why do you believe it? You said, the Bible said so. You need to know the Bible for yourself.
2: Amen.
0: So, number one, the fivefold ministry gifts. It takes time to identify and raise those gifts up in a church, but a church can have all five. And that means that a local church that's going to have the glory is a team ministry, not just a one-man show. Thank God, I believe, come on, we're getting delivered from the one-man superstar model in the church. Woo, sholabahatai, the celebrity pastors are on their way out. I mean, that, God's not going to kill them, take them to heaven. That's not what I'm saying. But that model is on its way out. Okay, the church has been built on a wrong pattern. Shifting sand, that's what it is, shifting sand. Built upon celebrity preachers, famous people. You know, we love our celebrities, don't we? Whether they're in the musical realm, whether they're in the sports realm, or whether they're in the church realm, we love our famous people. We love to just worship man. If anything will grieve the glory of God, it'll be the worship of man. Hallelujah. So God's correcting some things. Woo, sholabahatai. After COVID, God spoke to me and he said, when y'all come back to church after COVID, you're not coming back the same. Because God's, and here's the difference. We have the attractional model of church, and then we have the biblical model of church. The attractional model of church was designed here in the recent few decades by probably Bill Hybels out of Chicago, started the attractional model of local church. And what does that mean? What's that look like? It was when we tried to make the Sunday morning service comfortable for the sinners. And now here come the smoke, and here come the lights, and here come the, you know. We tried to make it look like a nightclub in order to attract the world in so that sinners would be comfortable in the church. Now, I'm not down on technology. We have technology. I believe we should use technology. But here's we missed the principle here. Okay? The church is not to be a comfortable place for sinners. Woo! Come on. Hallelujah. The Bible said sinners cannot stand in the congregation of the righteous. The congregation is where sinners can't stand it. Come on. They can't stand it. In other words, they got to get rid of their sin, or they got to get out of that atmosphere. Sinners cannot stand, the Bible said, in the congregation of the righteous. Psalm 1, the last verse. And so we made the church comfortable for sinners, but it hasn't accomplished God's purpose and God's goal. We've got mega churches and celebrity pastors and no transformation of the culture. And so God's done with that deal. That doesn't mean we're not going to have famous mega churches and there'll still be celebrity preachers, but there's a change taking place. Hallelujah. Woo, sholabahata. Hallelujah. Hey, woo, sandabahata. There's a change taking place. We're getting back to the model of New Testament, model of Bible, where God has a fivefold ministry complement. The local church is based upon a team of local church eldership that all manifest their fivefold ministry gifts. And so you have the full complement on Sunday of the full measure of the stature of Christ. Woo, you can't get the fullness of the measure of Christ, Christ being the anointed one, without the fivefold ministry. One person doesn't have it all. And we are trying to break that mold. Woo, come on. We're fighting an uphill battle because most churches are based upon this model, the pastor and the members. And people will say, who's the pastor? I want to come hear the pastor. And it's all about the pastor, pastor, pastor, pastor. The word pastor is only used 2 times in the New Testament. Apostles used a whole lot more. Prophet, teacher, pastor is only used a couple times. And we're all supposed to be shepherds of the flock. Woo, come on. Oh, yeah. If Christ is formed in you, see, my brother and sister, Christ was first of all a saint, Christ was a servant, Christ was a shepherd, and Christ was a son. Christ formed in you, that's all going to be done. Hallelujah. In you. Amen. Every one of us are called to be saints. Amen. Holy, set apart. Every one of us are called to be servants, right? Every one of us are called to be shepherds. Everybody didn't have a pastoral gift, but we all can have a shepherd's heart. We all care for one another and lay down our lives one for another. Come on, can I get an amen right there? And we're all called to walk as sons and daughters of God. So we're in a changing season. That's why, trying to do it the old way, like Kenneth Hagin says, it's like taking a bath with your socks on. This don't feel right. And if you are trying to flow with the Holy Spirit in this hour and trying to do it according to the old model, you're going to feel that way. Something not right. You have to get back to the pattern. Hallelujah. You got to get back to the Bible, back to the pattern. When David wanted to bring the glory, woo, you know the story? David wanted to bring the glory. You know the story? In 1 Chronicles chapter 12 through 17, read the whole thing. The Philistines had the ark, which was the symbol of God's glory and presence, and David wanted to bring it because he had a hunger and a passion for the glory. Thank God, God's raising back up the tabernacle of David. That's the place where the glory dwells. Come on. Woo, hallelujah. And so he said, man, we got to get this ark back here. And so they called for the ark. Well, the Philistines, they were bringing it on the Philistines' cart, a guy named what was it? Abihu? Who's the other one, honey? You're the Old Testament scholar. Wasn't it Nadab and Abihu? I think that was them. So they were not priests. They were not sanctified and according to what Moses taught for the people to be able to carry the ark. And so the Bible said they went across the threshing floor of Onan. I got that one right. And the cart shook and they both died. They dropped dead. And David got all shook up. I tell you, when people start dying in church, leadership gets shook up. That's right. David didn't want people dying in church anymore. So he said, hold it right here. That's really, really important for people to know when to stop. When things aren't working right, stop. And so the Bible said in 1 Chronicles 15, in verse 13, that David... He went back and read the books of Moses, he read Moses' teaching, found out how the ark was to be transported, and then he made this comment. He said, the Lord made a breach upon us, King James, because we sought not the Lord according to the due order. But the NIV says it like this. We didn't seek the Lord according to the prescribed manner. There is a prescribed manner for doing things the way God wants them done. See, we need to do what God wants the way God wants it done. Woo, come on. See, we got to understand the difference, brother and sister, between complete obedience and partial obedience to God. We're talking about building according to the pattern, doing things God's way. When Jesus died, can you imagine if Jesus, he came to die, can you imagine if Jesus would have said, I'm willing to die because I know you want me to die. I'm willing to die, but I want to die this way. Just shoot me in the head, you know. Make it quick. But the Bible said in Philippians chapter 2 that he became obedient unto death, even the death of the cross. Jesus did what God wanted the way God wanted it done. It wouldn't have been the same had he done it a different way. It wasn't just a matter of, as long as he died. No, it had to be crucified to fulfill the prophetic word of God. It had to be crucified. So, my brother and sister, with you and I, we have to do what God wants, but we have to find out how God wants us to do it. We just can't do God's work any old way we want. And that's why churches are in a mess many times, because they say, God wants to start a church, and then they do it their way. And then it's struggle. But if we find out the instruction, the inspection, the impartation, we're going to get heaven down. Come on, we're going to get heaven to come down. We're going to get the glory. So, in the New Testament, we got three things. It's the 3G church. I know we're well beyond 3G now. We're 6G now, right? But 3G. Number one, you got to have the gifts, the fivefold ministry. Pray for God to raise up the fivefold ministry gifts within your house. And then good leaders are going to release people into ministry. If you're going to move from this one-man show of one person, one voice, listen, I don't care how good you are, you've only got so many stories to tell. And people are going to get tired of hearing your story. But when you got a variety, you got a team. Everybody say team. You got a team ministry, and you're rotating that team in the pulpit. People are always going to be fresh. They're getting a complement of the fivefold ministry in the house. They're going to be hearing different stories, different illustrations. It's very exciting. Now, you're going to have carnal people in the church. None of you, but somebody you know for sure. I know. Not me either. No, I'm carnal half the time, believe it. I pray for mercy. God, for you. You pick me. I didn't choose. You pick me. So you just, whatever I am, it's all yours. Just give me mercy, Lord. Give me mercy. How many pray that besides me? If you're honest, you'll be praying it. Let me just say this. We get in a hurry. Now, some people, now here, please don't make this mistake. If you're a leader in here, you lead a church, don't make this mistake. Because you're saying, we need to get the fivefold ministry. So you're just going to let people preach prematurely. Just so it looks like you have what we're talking about. Don't do that. Wait. Jesus never gave authority to anybody in his ministry but his own disciples. Until those people you're training are truly your disciple, don't let them near that pulpit. What does it mean when they are your disciples? Well, 1 Corinthians 4:15 through 17, the Apostle Paul said, send Timothy, my son, because he knows my ways in Christ that I teach at every church. Not going to be no disappointments when Timothy shows up. It'll be just like Paul. Come on, somebody. Hallelujah. When you got real disciples that have learned your ways, they know your vision, your values, the victory in your life, they represent your ministry, what you stand for, the corporate mission and core values of the house, you're not going to be disappointed. But people, don't get anxious, please. Let me tell you. When you give somebody the pulpit, you give them a sword. Right? The word of God is a
3: sword.
0: When you give people the pulpit, you've given them a sword. And what you need to know before you give anybody a sword, you need to know whether they're going to fight for you or against you with it. And all too often in churches, because we're in a hurry to say, look at how we've got this, that, and the other, and you know, we've put the sword in people's hand prematurely, and they start cutting off ears. When people are premature in the pulpit, they're going to cut off ears. Remember Peter? What does that mean? They're going to destroy hearing. People are not going to want to be hearing anymore. All right? Because they don't have the heart of God in their preaching and teaching. So many churches have been destroyed because people didn't wait on the Lord to raise people up and have a process of making disciples out of people. So when they got them to the pulpit, there wasn't going to be any disappointments. I can honestly say, thank God, we've got a great team at our church in Fairmont, but it's taken years to get where we are. I'm going to tell you one of the great qualities of a leader that's successful, you have to have long suffering and a lot of patience or you never make it. Now we've got a team. I can put any one of those elders in that pulpit and nobody is disappointed. It's mainly me. I don't even have to be there to hear it because I know who they are and know what's in them. We've taken time to train, to get to know one another, to form the relationship. They're all truly my disciples. And so they can be trusted. Until you get them to that place, you put them up there prematurely, you're asking for trouble. Everybody say number one, gifts.
1: Yes.
0: Take time. Study the fivefold ministry. Teach the fivefold ministry what they are, how they operate. And then make disciples. Don't just give somebody the pulpit because you recognize a gift in their life. Wait until they're an example to the flock of God. Elders are examples, not just anointed people. They're examples to the flock of God. Number one qualification for getting to the pulpit is you exemplify the doctrines of the Word of God, the vision of the church, the ways of your spiritual leadership. You exemplify them. That's what allows you to be in the pulpit, not your anointing. I got a lot of anointed people. I wouldn't let them touch that pulpit because they'll be chopping ears off. But thank God, whenever you make that mistake and you get a Peter in the pulpit and he whacks an ear, hurts people's ability to listen to God. Jesus was standing there, the mature apostolic leader. And what did he do? He put the ear back on. Hallelujah. And I'll tell you what it would take the mature father in the house to heal what the immature preacher does. Man, this is good stuff here today. Isn't this good stuff? After gifts, New Testament pattern. We got to have the fivefold ministry team raised up in the house over time. Number two, you have to have the government of the church. That's your second G. The New Testament pattern is 3G. It's gifts, it's government, and it is goals. Now, the government of the church is taught throughout the New Testament. In Paul, they're called the pastoral epistles. I call them the apostolic epistles because they were written by an apostle to an apostle. And they teach the order of the church. You know, it's apostles talk a lot about this because it was the original apostles who developed all of this. They're the ones who determined the qualifications for leadership. They're the ones who taught what the offices of ministry were, the deacons and the elders. Those are the two New Testament offices of ministry. An office is an official function. Now, let me say something, my brother and sister. Just because someone has a gift doesn't make them a church official. Don't make them an official because of their anointing. Anointing doesn't qualify you for authority in the church. What qualifies you for authority in the church is your maturity. That's why he gave qualifications for leadership in 1 Timothy chapter 3, Titus chapter 1, Acts chapter 6, where they teach on the qualities of deacons, the qualities of elders, and there none of them talk about gifts. It's all character development. Because why? Because there's no qualification for a gift. It's a gift. But there's qualification for the office, for the official function within the church. And it takes spiritual growth and maturity, because we have to first become an attender in the church, then we become a member in the church, then we become a leader in the church. First the blade, then the cord, then the full cord in the ear. Is that number three? It's all over the Bible. It's God's number, Father, Son, and Holy Ghost, right? If you understand three, you're gonna see a lot of revelation in the scripture.
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So here is the good news, my friends. The good news. There is, therefore, now no condemnation, no punishment, no curse for all those who are in Christ Jesus. All your fears have been taken away. Instead, hope has been given. Because God, out of His great love, redeemed us on the cross. So now, my friends, no power of hell and no scheme of man

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It says, your word is a lamp unto my feet and a light unto my path. We have God in us, and he is light, and therefore we are the light of the world. This song celebrates that light. We march in the light of God. Let's sing in Zulu.

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TAWH Palau begins another broadcast day. 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Hope Radio originates from Morgantown, West Virginia, USA, broadcasting from the island of Palau via shortwave station TAWH. Proclaiming the good news of our risen Savior, Jesus Christ, this is Angel 5, Hope Radio, Palau.

So here is the good news, my friends. The good news. There is, therefore, now no condemnation, no punishment, no curse for all those who are in Christ Jesus. All your fears have been taken away. Instead, hope has been given. Because God, out of His great love, redeemed us on the cross. So now, my friends, no power of hell and no scheme of man

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3: Through CWH, my dad's teachings continue to bring biblical truth and encouragement to listeners. 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
4: I'm Pastor Salem, and I want to welcome you to the Christian Worship Hour. And today we're going to have a sermon on Daniel. I love to preach about Daniel. And, you know, he served the Lord into his 90s, and I'm in my 90s. And I don't know if he had a walker or not. I'll bet he did. I know I got one. But anyway, we're going to look at Daniel. So many good lessons, and especially for young people, young men. He's such a great example for all of our young men. So tune us in and let the Holy Spirit talk to you. Well, but I have to read some of our letters. We just get so many nice letters. And people say, well, oh, we're always happy to hear them, because then we know where the family's thinking all over the world, what they're thinking about and what they're facing and some of their experiences. And so we always share some of the letters. And the first one we have for today is in Alvard, Iowa. And they write and they say, thanks for the work you do. My family and I regularly attend our church, so we are snowstorm/sickness service. Sorry, we close out the evening with family devotions, which includes a new song, a wonderful way to end the day. God blesses us with that, all those things. Please send us Heart of a Shepherd DVD. And so now they're talking about the new song, and that's a little book, a paper we put out, a little Bible study we put out every month. And this month it's on the Good Shepherd, and it's a little Bible study, and it's just so that the children can understand. That's one thing about this service, that children can understand it. They can understand my preaching. I'm right where they are, because I figure if the children can understand it, then everybody can understand it. And then so that's the way we go, and leaving them with the Lord. And I'll give you, in just at the end of the service, you have your pencil and paper, and I'll tell you how you can get our address, and you can get the new song. Here is Louisville, Kentucky. Christian Worship Hour helped me strengthen my faith in God. Well, now, how did we do that? How did we help them strengthen their faith in God? Preach the Bible. Preach the Bible. That's where the power is. That's where the spiritual growth is. It isn't anything that I've got or the men that help us on these programs that put this together. It's the Bible. It's God's Word. That's where the power is. And I always tell these young pastors, preach the Bible, because when you preach the Bible, you can preach with authority. You can say, thus saith the Lord, and that is it, period, Buster. And it's just wonderful. You don't have to hide behind anything, see? That's where we get our spiritual growth, reading the Bible, reading the Bible. Here's Spencer, Iowa. And he says, my husband watched your broadcast faithfully. He was not able to go to church. He enjoyed the teaching and was grateful for your emphasis on getting to know Jesus. On April the 10th, he went home to see Jesus. Please send me a copy of A Heart of a Shepherd, Yours in Christ. And so here's a dear brother, and he worshiped with us. Then one day the Lord says, it's time to come home now. And then he came down, took him by the hand, took him home. And you know how long it took him to get home from earth to home? One breath. And you say, well, what about the valley of the shadow of the valley of death? We got to go through that, don't we? No, we don't go through that. That's all gone. It's only a shadow. There is no valley of shadow. There is no valley of death. Because Jesus took the sting of death. He paid for that. There is no valley of death. It's just a shadow. So zip, one breath here, next breath in heaven. Isn't that wonderful? And so they want us to send The Heart of a Shepherd. And that is a 52-minute film, and it is evangelistic. It's made up to talk, to show people how to come to Jesus. And it shows about a 10-year-old boy that accepted Jesus. And so you can see the way and find the way by just looking to watch this film. And if you have people that don't know Jesus, just give them the film, have them look at it. And you don't even have to be there. We have people that watch this film and then pray right there to accept Jesus. That could happen to your friends that you want to witness to. Well, let's see. Here's one more. Please, Watertown, South Dakota. Please send me two more copies of Heart of a Shepherd. It was shown at my church, Prairie Lakes Baptist Church, and then taken to Midwest Baptist Bible Camp. Want to give others to my children's pastors to show at their churches. And so here they're getting the word out, spreading the word, getting it to other people in other places. And you can be a missionary doing that. And you know, to witness to people, it's hard to witness for all of us. It's hard to witness. It's just not the easiest thing. And I'll tell you, the hardest people to witness to is your own parents. The hardest person I ever talked to was to my dad. And he wasn't resistant or anything. He was open to my testimony. But it's just a hard thing to talk to your own family. Well, now you give him this film and say, well, I wish you'd look at this film and tell me what you think about it. And in that film, it tells about coming to Jesus. And we have had people who've watched the film with nobody with them, and they prayed that prayer and asked Jesus, oh, Jesus, I'm sorry for my sins. I ask you to come into my heart and take them away. Now, I'll forsake my sins. I'll live for you the best I can. Thank you, Jesus. So you can get that, and we send these out on a free will offering basis. And if you don't have any money, we'll send them anyway. So get your pencil and paper ready. We'll give you the address in just a minute. But, oh, let's look at Daniel. This great man, Daniel, of all the great saints of the Old Testament, Daniel is one of the greatest of all of them. One of the reasons I admire him is that he never retired, but he served in the king's court up until his 90s. And you know what about Daniel? He served in the king's court under three different kings: Nebuchadnezzar, Belshazzar, and Darius. Clarence McCartney, a great Bible scholar, he writes about Daniel, and he says, writes in this way, Daniel was a man greatly beloved of God and greatly admired of men. His life is an epic of moral courage, which alone makes men great. Daniel may be described as the most influential man of the Old Testament, for he has exerted more practical influence upon readers of the Bible, and especially young men, than any other Bible character. Some Old Testament characters, such as David, teach us not only their virtue by their virtues, but by their sins, not only by their achievements, but by their fall. But Daniel inspires us by his victories over temptation. And there isn't a sin marked against Daniel in the Bible, but we know he was a sinner because we're all sinners. There's none righteous, no, not one. But there's not a record of a sin that Daniel committed. And so he stands out that way. And then he says, Daniel inspires us by the victories over temptation, the gross sins which stained the lives of some of the greatest men in the Old Testament are totally wanting in the life of Daniel. Like Samuel, Daniel is one of the aristocrats of the Old Testament, a thoroughbred in every respect, one of those men who, however born and wherever stationed, bear unmistakable marks of intellectual and moral distinction. Daniel, the great Daniel. So what does he tell us? He tells us three things. We take three things out of his life today. The first thing he teaches us is severe sufferings strike the saint. Seems that one so blameless and noble and devout would have no problems in this world at all. But it doesn't work that way. Daniel suffered, and he suffered immensely. His troubles and trials were manifold. The sufferings of Daniel teach us at least three things about suffering. And the first thing is, do not regard the present state of affairs. Maybe it will not always be dark and dreary. There are better days ahead. Sometimes the good things happen in this life, and it did for Daniel, but it also, he became some of the hard things also. So just to be true to the Lord, never give up, never stop going. Just trust the Lord and move on. The sufferings come to us because we must learn that everything in God is in God's hands, and he's going to bring it to pass. He's in charge of things. Sometimes you think the devil's in charge of things, and he's going to ride to victory. But the devil is a defeated foe, and his days are numbered. He's already under the judgment of God, and he knows it. And that's why he works so hard to bring people to troubles and trials against Christians. And so he will bring it to pass. Joseph suffered greatly for a season. He was falsely accused by Potiphar's wife. You remember that story. He was unjustly put into prison, innocent, and he was innocent as the day is long. But his sufferings ended when he was exalted to a place of power next to the Pharaoh of Egypt. It wasn't always that way. And one old pastor used to say, his favorite verse was that he will bring it to pass. And just maybe you're having some hard times now, hardest of your life. Maybe you young people, you have your trials and your troubles and hardships too. And just remember this, it's not always going to be that way. God's going to move it on. That was pictured in Job's life. And we preach about Job all the time because he lost everything he had. And Job was the most righteous man of his day. And yet he suffered a loss of everything, all of his livestock, all of his family, lost his health, lost his reputation. He just was in a terrible condition. But then at the end of the book of Job, he was better off than he ever was in his whole life. One old pastor said his favorite verse was, "And it came to pass." And that's what we say now. Maybe you're having your troubles today. That's not the final affair. That's not the final state. God is there. And so just trust him and move on. Never give up. And then don't judge other people's character by their circumstances. Because a person is healthy and wealthy and affluent and famous, we do not know if they're unselfish. We don't know if they're humble. We don't know if they're devout. We don't know if they're godly. You can't tell by looking at people and what they're going through. Sometimes people suppose that a man is in dire need. Maybe he has a disease. Maybe he's sunk in poverty. Maybe he's obscure and even among the lowest. And a person will say, "Boy, he must have had a lot of sin. He must have done a lot of things terrible and wicked." And that's absolutely not the truth at all. Because look at Daniel. He was among the captives. He was a captive. Nebuchadnezzar came to Jerusalem, took many of them captives. And he was a captive. He was in dreadful circumstances. He looked like a criminal if anybody ever looked like one. And yet Daniel is a great man of God. Just because you have these troubles, look at Joseph, for instance. He was in a deplorable condition. He was falsely accused. He was cast into prison and forgotten, in danger of death at any moment. And so this man, he just went through everything, and yet he became a ruler in Egypt. But it wasn't that he was so wicked. It was so that he was faithful, and it was just the way events of his life that were carried on. Job is the same thing. I preached about Job 1,000 times, I suppose, in my ministry, because here he is. He was a great man, a good man. As a matter of fact, the neighbor said he's the best man in the whole neighborhood. And they were right, because God out of heaven said he was the most just, righteous man of his day, Job. And here he is now. He loses his property, his family, his health. He's in a terrible state of affairs. And yet, you see, he was one of them, a godly man. So just because a person may have sickness or setback or troubles and trials, maybe they are wicked and they're getting some just rewards, but not always can be the best that goes through these things. When you come to the New Testament, you find the same thing. St. Paul was in a place of extreme degradation. He was in a prison. He was in a pit. And he was one of the most godly men that ever lived. And yet he suffered so many things for the Lord. So as a matter of fact, the writer of the book of Hebrews lists some of the great saints of the past. In the 11th chapter of Hebrews, it tells about Abel and Enoch and Noah and Abraham and Sarah and Isaac and Jacob and Moses. And then the writer goes on to say in the 32nd verse, "And what shall I more say? For the time would fail me to tell of Gideon and of Barak and of Samson and Jephthah and David also and Samuel of the prophets. Oh, all great, mighty people of God, and they were blessed. But in the same chapter, Hebrews chapter 11, it's the same people, the Jewish people. It's the same period of time. It's the same group of people, the followers of God. This is what it writes about some of the others. And others had trials of cruel mockings and scourgings, yea, moreover, of bonds and imprisonment. They were stoned, they were sawn asunder, they were tempted, they were slain with the sword. They wandered about in sheepskins and goatskins, being destitute, afflicted, tormented of world, was not worthy. So never judge a person's character by their circumstances, because there were just as many, they were just as great a people as Noah and Jonah and all of the rest of them. Don't judge people by how their circumstances. And then don't be surprised when adversity falls in upon us. When you have your troubles and your trials, don't be surprised about that. It comes on the good and the bad, but especially those who are going against the tide, the Christians that are living against the cultures of the day. And I'm going to tell you about the culture. I've been preaching for 75 years, and I'm going to tell you the culture is a lot worse than it has ever been in my time. I'm not going to be 90 years old. I'm going to preach a sermon about that in the 90th Psalm next week. And it's only getting worse. It isn't getting better. And Jesus said in Matthew 5, verse 11, he said, "Blessed are ye when men shall revile you, persecute you, shall say all manner of evil against you falsely for my sake." I think of the persecuted church and how they're going through. He tells us again, Jesus in Luke chapter 6, verses 22 and 23, "Blessed are you when men shall revile you, and when they shall separate you from their company, and shall reproach you and cast out your name as evil for the Son of Man's sake. Rejoice ye in that day, and leap for joy, for behold, your reward is great in heaven. For in like manner did the fathers also unto the prophets." And still one other verse in John 15, verse 20. "Remember that Jesus said, remember the word that I said unto you, the servant is not greater than his Lord. If you have persecuted me, they will also persecute you. If they have kept my saying, they will keep yours also." And so I think about the persecuted church, and I am so happy. Do you know, friends, that we are on shortwave radio, and we reach 95% of the world's population on shortwave radio. And we are very strong in North Korea, one of the worst places in the hardest places in the world for the Christians. A Christian worship hour is preaching this word of encouraging them. And what I'm talking about being persecuted, so many of them are in the middle of it right now. So just to know that God is leading, and it's going to come. The suffering is going to come on the good and the bad alike, but especially on the good when they live for the Lord. Peter tells us in 1 Peter 4:12, "Beloved, think it not strange concerning the fiery trial, which is try you, as though some strange thing happened unto you." He says, just it's going to happen, so don't expect it to be any different. And so we have to look at this, and how was it that Daniel stood true to God? How could he go through all of these things and never waver, never faint? Well, let me just give you a few things. Look at the character of Daniel, and there are some things about his character. The first thing is he had a clean, clear conscience. His mind was centered on God. He had the mind of Christ, even although he's in the Old Testament. And when Daniel had, he just, in his mind, he was so pure with God that his conscience was clean. And so let us live the same way. If God says there's something wrong, back off from it. And then he had carefully chosen companions. He was carried by the Babylonians into Babylonia, taken out of Jerusalem, and all of his companions and all of the people there, except for some of the Hebrew children, just a few of them. The rest were all pagans, and they had a different God, and they had a different lifestyle, and they had different goals in life. And so he chose friends. He chose the people that believed the way he did. And you young people, one of the biggest things you're ever going to do is be sure you pick the right friends. Get the right friends. and learn to live with them. And you can witness to the unsaved, but your closest friends ought to be Christian friends, friends who love Jesus, friends who stand up for Jesus, friends that aren't in all of the things of the world and the wicked things of our culture. Now, the culture of this age is so anti-Christ and anti-Christian. You need to search out, and that's why you ought to be in a youth group of young people. You ought to be in church if you can find a church where they're preaching the Bible, and you ought to read your Bible, and you ought to pray and have that wonderful close conscience right and the right kinds of friends that you walk with. See, Daniel looked so that he had friends of like faith. They had the same God. They had the same goals. They had the same ideals. They had the same principles. And that's what you need to do. Choose your friends carefully. And then he had continual communications with God. In Daniel's day, there were many people who were going by dreams and visions and all of that. Don't put a lot of stock into those, my friends. Put your stock into what does God have to say? What is God's word saying? And so you read the Bible and you study the Bible. And when you do that, you just give everything you have. Find time and try to find it in the morning when the day is fresh and you don't know what you're going to face that day. So you give it to the Lord and trusting for the Lord. And then one other thing about Daniel, he always gave God the glory. When he was called before the pagans, and there were multitudes of people, and he was supposed to interpret dreams. And Daniel, before he would interpret a dream, he said, I want you to know that all of my vision and all of my help from my great God, the Jehovah, the God of the Hebrews, and that's where I get my help. And he gave God all the glory. And when you have some successes in life, you be sure you say, oh, God has been good to me. God has helped me and witness for the Lord. Stand for the Lord. Stand true and clear. And so just to move out for the Lord and think of Daniel and just remember this. Suffering is for a cause. There's a reason for these sufferings. Because, for instance, we know that God doesn't let these things happen just because he wants to see us hurt. It tells us in the scripture, God does not willingly afflict or grieve the children of men. It tells us in the Bible, God is touched by our infirmities. And when we hurt, he hurts. But he has those comes because there's things we have to do. Some of the sufferings and trials, it prepares us for the future when we're going to have to stand in the battle. We want to be a veteran, but you can't be a veteran by just sitting on a sofa, watching on a TV. You got to be in the battle. You got to be tested by the fire and the bullets and this power of the enemy. And you come out of that and you come out strong. And when you come to the real battle, that's what David did. And he talked about how that he was going to have to fight Goliath, over 9 feet tall. And what in the world is he ever going to do with that? And then he thinks of how he killed a lion and a bear. They had taken a lamb out of his flock, and he killed them and disposed of them. God gave him the power to do that, and he was an old vetted battle. And he says to King Saul, Saul says, you're only a kid, and this man, this giant has been fighting. He's a man of war. He'll kill you like a mosquito. And David said to him, he won't kill me because I killed a lion and I killed a bear and I can kill this giant. And he sure did. See, he's preparing you. And oh, I think of the persecuted church. You're going through so many troubles and trials, but oh, are you ever a witness? And that's what God does. You know, some of the greatest hymns that the church has comes out of suffering of God's people. And so you're going, so looking at Daniel, maybe just some of you children, you can have troubles, and you young people, you may have trials and hardships, and you just keep your eyes on Jesus. Look at Daniel, he stood firm. Dare to be a Daniel, dare to stand alone, dare to be afraid. Now don't be afraid, stand for the Lord. And if you'll do that, you'll win the day, but you'll never do it alone. You have to have Jesus. And you ask Jesus to come into your heart and just tell him that you're a sinner and then ask him to forgive you for your sins. And then you promise you'll turn from your sins and you'll work for him and walk with him, and you can be a Daniel. Now, if you want to do that, you write to us at the Christian Worship Hour. And the box is 2002. We're in Aberdeen, South Dakota, 57402. Or if you want to get us, you can get us on ChristianWorshipHour.com. And also, I need to let you know that we have to have your help. If you think this is a service that needs to be going on, we're over 40 years, but it's always God's people sending it in. We're not underwritten by any denomination or any incorporation or anything like that. It's just God's people. And every penny is accounted for. We have the internet. We are a member of the Evangelical Council for Financial Accountability. And they audit our books every year. So if you want to send a gift, you send it to the Christian Worship Hour. Box 2002, Aberdeen, South Dakota, 57402. And if you want to have the film, just put on film. If you want to have the new song, put on new song, and you'll hear from us. So now I want to close in prayer. And in our closing prayer, we're praying for the persecuted church in Colombia. And so, Heavenly Father, I thank you for the multitudes of people that have just now prayed to have you come into their heart. And I pray, Lord, we pray for those who are Christians and they're going under the gun. They're going through hard times. And we're praying for the persecuted church in Colombia, Lord. Some have lost their life and their homes and their churches and all they have, but they absolutely refuse to bow to the devil. And they're standing for the Lord. And I, God, they help me so as I can stand for you, and so bless them. Be with those on beds of sickness and the weary and the lonely people, Lord, and just encourage them. We pray these things in Jesus' name. Amen. Now, there's us again, Box 2002, Aberdeen, South Dakota, 57402. Oh, dear Lord, we need to hear from you, so you write. You pray for us, and we'll pray for you. And there's one thing I want you to remember if you don't remember anything else. God loves you. God so loved the world that he gave his only begotten Son, that whosoever believeth in him should not perish but have everlasting life. God loves you so much that when we were his enemies, he gave his Son to die for us. And the Christian Worship Hour loves you. We are doing this now for over 40 years. And we're doing it so you get the message. You can't believe in Jesus if you don't hear about him. So that's what we preach, Jesus. And I want to tell you, I love you, and I just wish I could show it in some way. But we're telling you, just come to Jesus. And God bless you.
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2: 2 John, of course, the first chapter, verses 9 through 11. Now, just as a point of summary, I would like to go back to our previous lesson that we were dealing with, how to identify the false church. But we did not finish the initial lesson on how to identify the false church. We were talking about the means that we do it, and I was sharing with you that the Spirit of the Lord had impressed upon my spirit when I asked the question to God. I said, how must we identify this false church? And he said to me, the same way that you identify false preachers and false teachers and false prophets. You remember I taught that, okay? And so then, just to summarize those points, I think one point was that you shall know them by their fruits, which means their works. You shall know them by their spirit. You shall know them by their love. And there was the last one, I believe, you shall know them by their doctrine of Christ. And we did not deal with that one, and certainly I have to do that because that's the most crucial one. As a matter of fact, the dividing line between the true church and the false church, or the Antichrist church, because that's what the false church is, the Antichrist church, the dividing line between those two is really the doctrine of Christ. What the Bible says about it, and we must embrace that and believe it. Because when we are talking about the doctrine of Christ, we are talking about, amen, the teachings of Christ according to the Word of God, amen? The teachings that Christ taught, that the apostles taught, but more importantly, the teachings of the Word of God concerning Jesus Christ and who he is and the central role that he has in God's whole plan of salvation. You can take every founder out of most of the religious systems, and you can still have that religious system. So you can take the founders of religion away, and that religion will still be there, but not Christianity. Without Jesus Christ, there is no Christianity. I mean, you cannot have Christianity apart from the person of Jesus Christ. Amen? And the work of Jesus Christ. So that's what makes this the dividing line here. And we're going to look at it tonight because there are 7 points that I'm going to deal with from a biblical perspective here, according to God's word, about how we can recognize the false church by their teaching or their belief system concerning Jesus Christ, who he is, amen, what his purposes are. Okay? Let's go now to 2 John 1:19 as our key scripture. And it reads here, whosoever transgresseth and abideth not in the doctrine of Christ hath not God. Now, you don't have to be a genius or have a PhD to understand that, do you? Whosoever means everybody or anybody who transgresseth. That word transgresseth literally means to overstep, to go beyond the boundary of, to overstep and abide not in. Who does not stay within, does not abide within, does not submit to the doctrine of Christ, has not God. Because Christ came to reveal to mankind God the Father, didn't he? So whosoever goes beyond that, and there's a whole lot of folk that are going beyond what the Bible says about Christ, the doctrine of Christ. Say, he that abideth not in the doctrine of Christ hath not God. He that abideth in the doctrine of Christ, he hath both the Father and the Son. Amen. Now, that's very plain, isn't it? Amen. So in order to have the Father and the Son, one must embrace the entire doctrine of Christ. And really, if you really want another simple, down-to-earth, all-inclusive definition of the doctrine of Christ, it's nothing more than the wonderful gospel of the Lord Jesus Christ.
3: Amen.
2: Amen. This wonderful gospel of the Lord Jesus Christ. And man cannot change it. They can try to change it. But in changing it, all they're doing is deviating from it. They are transgressing it and not abiding in it. And this is an indicator. This is an outward sign that those who do this willfully and purposely and continuously do not know God. Whether, now it doesn't matter whether they're in the church or out of the church. That has nothing to do with it. You remember the other week we talked about how the wheat and the tares grow together. Amen. And how in the same local assembly, wheat and tare can be there.
3: Amen.
2: But if you see any, if there be any who be practitioners, amen, of Jesus Christ, you know, the word, embrace the doctrine of Christ, this is an outward manifestation that these are the children of God. But on the other foot, if they're choir singers, pulpit preacher, ushers, deacons, church members, trustees, apostles, it doesn't matter. If they do not abide in the doctrine of Christ, if they transgress the doctrine of Christ, they don't know God. There's no need of our saying somebody's playing judge. This is the word of God. I'm lifting it right from the word of God. And God knows those that are his. And if God said that those who transgress and do not abide in the doctrine of Christ don't know him, who are you going to believe? I'm going to believe God. Because God knows what he's talking about. Okay, so let's read on. But look what it says here. And he says here, but those who abide in the doctrine of Christ, those who accept it, those who submit to it, those who practice it, embrace it, he has both the Father, what? And the Son. But look what he says in the 10th verse. If there come any among you, he's talking to the true church now, believers. If there come any unto you and bring not this doctrine, receive him not in your house, neither bid him Godspeed. For he that biddeth him Godspeed is partaker, what? Of his evil deed. Now the church is seemingly sometimes so sympathetic with people of false doctrine and who transgress the doctrine of Christ. Well, I don't want to hurt anybody's feeling. You don't.

to keep ourselves free from being partakers of what is not of God, we need to become Holy Ghost discriminators. That's right. And stop being scared that we got to settle for everything because I don't want nobody to think that I'm trying to play God. Honey, you don't have to play him, but you represent him. You are his ambassador. And we're supposed to be what he is. So he says, if you even bid them Godspeed. No, I don't want to buy the track, but God bless you. God bless you in the devil's work. See, we got to watch how we hand out God bless you. And then there are some of us who will say, well, you know, to each his own, you know, they might not believe like I'm believing. But, you know, they're all right. No, they're not. If you believe in the gospel of the Lord Jesus Christ according to his word, and they have made up their own system, they have overstepped the gospel, they have gone beyond the limit of God's word, and they're attempting to get you to embrace it, they're not all right. They are antichrist. Now, the Bible speaks very clearly on that. Amen? So he says here, if they come into your house, don't receive them into your home, and neither bid them Godspeed. Why? For he that biddeth him Godspeed is partaker of his evil deeds. Now, I didn't write this, but Lord knows I'm teaching it because it's the truth. We have to stop being spiritual wimps and jellyback Christians and let everybody else force their doctrines down our throats when we know the truth. Amen. And God's word is truth. Amen. Come on, y'all. Amen. There are people now who will ask preachers and church folk and Christians to pray on secular ceremonies and programs. And they will want to write your prayer for you and exclude the name of Jesus and tell you not to put God in it. Well, who are you going to pray to if you don't pray to God? I mean, what's the use of praying? What are you going to say if you don't say Our Father? When the Bible very clearly states, he says, when you pray, say Our Father. Didn't it say so? Now, I want to know who they think we're going to pray to. Well, first of all, as a Christian, you don't need to let anybody write your prayers for you anyway. And pray what somebody else tells you that you have to pray. Because after all, we have asked Jesus to teach us how to pray. And he has done it, right? So pray what you know according to the word of God. Amen. So then, when we talk about the doctrine of Christ, we're talking about what do they believe and teach about Jesus Christ in respect to what the Bible teaches about Christ. And we have seen the first truth. I started with that. The first point of our lesson, the first truth of our lesson is that the false church transgresses and abideth not in the doctrine of Christ. That means they have another doctrine about Christ and it's not according to what the Bible says about it. Don't you get caught up because some religions use the name Christ. You need to know what they mean about him when they use his name. Some of them call him Christ for your benefit and teach that he is the brother of Satan. Come on. Some of them called him Christ and simply believe that he was a good man. A smart man, a man of great genius. But that doesn't mean anything. So don't get carried away, amen, and be so gullible just because somebody's saying God or Christ. And they most of them don't want you to say Jesus anyway. They don't mind you saying God. They can deal with that. But just don't call Jesus. You haven't noticed that? People get highly offended at the name of Jesus. But more receptive of God. Huh? And there's a reason for that. Because the devil, the Antichrist, knows that you can acknowledge God all you want to, but no man can come to God the Father except going through Jesus Christ, his Son. And I'm going to deal with that. So he doesn't

0: understand God, God, God. But he doesn't want us to acknowledge Christ as being God. Amen? Let's go to our second truth here tonight. The second one is that the false church, they deny that Christ came in the flesh. Turn with me to 2 John 1:7. 2 John 1:7 reads, "For many deceivers are entered into what? The world, who confess not." I mean, they don't even try to fool you. They don't even try to pretend. They just confess not what? That Jesus Christ is come in the flesh. That means that they reject, deny. They refuse to believe. They declare that he didn't do it. Amen. And they do it boldly. But they do it under the guise of deception. Because there are many religions who teach that he came, but his coming was a spiritual coming. They deny that he came in bodily form. That's what we're talking about. God in the flesh. They will say that he came, you know, spiritually. Some will equate it to some biblical action that had already occurred and said this was the symbolic coming of Christ. No, he didn't come symbolically. He didn't come spiritually. He came in bodily form. Amen. Because the Bible declares that the Word was what? Made what? Flesh. And he is the Word. Amen. The living Word. Amen. Amen? Amen? And it says that in the deceivers would come who confess not that Jesus Christ is come in the flesh. Believe the Word. Don't go believing your mind and believe in your heart. Believe the Word. Because the mind and the hearts are deceptive if not influenced by the Spirit of God and the Word of God. It says here, this is a deceiver and an antichrist. Now that's what the Word says. Anybody who denies or confesses not that Jesus Christ came in the flesh, in bodily form, born of a virgin called Mary, grew in knowledge and wisdom as a man to reveal God to mankind. And we're not talking about people being ignorant. These are people who have read the Bible and know what the Word of God says about it, but just willfully refuse to accept what the Word of God says about it because their rational minds cannot compute it. They want to put him in a test tube, so to speak, to prove him. But the Bible declares that the just shall do what? Come on, saints, shall live by faith. That's right, believe in the Word of God. For without faith, it is impossible to please God. And those who would come to him must believe that he is. I like that. He didn't say those who come to him, you know, ought to come guessing, you know, wondering whether he is God. But those who would come to him must believe that he is. Not if he is, but because he is. And that he is what? A rewarder of those who diligently seek him. Let's go to 2 Peter. Still talking about they deny that Christ came in the flesh. 2 Peter 2, 1. 2 Peter 2 and 1. But there were false prophets also among the people, even as there shall be false teachers among you, who privately shall bring in damnable heresies, error, false doctrine, false teaching, to damn your souls. Even denying the Lord that bought them. Huh? And bring upon themselves swift destruction. And look what it says. And many shall follow their pernicious evil ways, by reason of whom the way of truth shall be spoken evil of. God knows, you know, we're living in this day. There are persons who will hear me teaching right from this Bible, and who will sit in judgment and act as though that I'm teaching false doctrine. Because this is not the usual flow of the word that churches are getting now. People are spiritualizing the word of God, and everything is symbolic, and you take the word, and very seldom do you find people actually teaching the word literally to mean what it says and to say what it means. You can hear people who teach on the woman with the issue of blood and don't bring healing anywhere in it. And I don't care what you teach about the woman with the issue of blood. The central theme, the central truth in that scripture is the woman was miraculously healed from a blood flow out of her body that lasted 12 years. And she had been to doctors and they had made, you know, play of her and had used her, and all her money was gone. But Jesus healed her. And you hear people, they'll go and get that word issue, and then they'll preach a topic on what issue is confronting you. Nowhere in the category, because the issue of the scripture, you know, was a flowing from the woman's body. A blood. It was not a social issue or a political issue. And what we do, we spiritualize on it, take the word, make it what we mean, and say nothing about the woman being sick. Come on. So how can God get glory out of it? Oh, they can soup it up, they can hoop, and they can holler, and you can jump over pews and say, come on here. Oh, boy, bring it out. Bring it on home now. And they bring it on home and haven't preached one truth that God said in that word. Because if you don't touch the fact that God brought a miraculous healing in this word, you haven't preached that word. And this is the kind of preaching that we're getting today. Because this is the kind of ear that most many people have today. And I don't want to get ahead of myself. But he says, false prophets, and said, many shall follow their wicked ways by reason of, or because, that the way of truth shall be spoken evilly of. You hear me say so many times, all you have to do to make some people hate you is to live holy. And some people will despise you just for saying you're saved, sanctified, and Holy Ghost filled. You tell them you're in church, they don't pay that in mind, they'll love you. Tell some of them you can declare you're saved, that doesn't bother them too much, because everybody's declaring that they're saved now. The naked belly dancers are declaring that they're saved. Oh, come on, y'all might as well say amen. Huh? Drug pushers are declaring that they're saved. Alcoholics are declaring that they're saved. But what they say is that all of us have struggles. And this is my struggle. No, this is your bondage. Come on here. Huh? Because Jesus came to set the captive free. Come on, y'all. And the very word salvation means deliverance. There is no way you can be saved and in bondage. Ah, somebody ought to say glory here. Somebody ought to say glory in here. Talking about my struggle. You're struggling with it because you don't want to let it go and submit to God to get full deliverance. Huh? That's right. Is anything too hard for God? No. Things that are impossible with men, what does the word say, are possible with God? Cast all your cares on him, for he cares for you. He is a deliverer. Hallelujah. You don't have to struggle with your issue. Give it up. Yield that to the anointing power of God through the Holy Ghost and through the power of his word. Come on, y'all. Give God a hand praise in here. So, the false church wants you to accept it as your struggle rather than you're getting deliverance through the power of Christ. Huh? The next one, our third truth, still talking about amen, the false church here. The false church also denies that Jesus is the Christ. And they deny the Father and the Son. 1 John 2, 18 and 19. Are you there? Talking about the fact now that they deny that Jesus is the Christ. See, the first one was they deny that Jesus came in the flesh. Huh? But some will accept and confess that he may have come in the flesh. You know, there was a man that was born named Jesus. But he wasn't the anointed one of God. He wasn't the only begotten Son of God. There are religious systems who will tell you that you're going to hell because you believe in the Father and the Son. And the Bible makes it very clear that there is one God. He's the only begotten of the Father. And you're going to have to tear a lot of pages and chapters out of the Bible to prove what some religious systems are teaching, that God had no son called Jesus. Amen. The Bible is going to make them a liar. You can't read the gospel without knowing that. Okay, let's look at it. 1 John 2, 18 and 19. Little children, it is the last time, it is the last day, says John. And as you have heard that Antichrist shall come, even now are there many Antichrists. Many Antichrists. Antichrists. Haters of Christ. Imitators of Christ. But disguised to deceive. Whereby we know that it is the last time. This is how we know it is the last days. One of the indicators, one of the signs. Are you here with me? Look what it says here. Now this is crucial. They went out from us. In other words, they started in the church. You follow many of the religious cults today. And many of them started in the Christian church. So he says here, they came out from among us. But look, God had a hand in it. See, because the thing is, and let me read it to prove it. They came out from among us, but they were not of us. They were with you in the first place, but they were never. I mean, they were among you. Help me, Holy Ghost. They were among you, but never with you. All you have to do is wait until the harvest to find out who is wheat and who is tares. All leadership has to do is just wait to find out who is with leadership and who is not. Because I don't care how good you are. I don't care how loving you are. I don't care how gentle you are. If there are spirits that are not of the real spirit of the living God with you, they have to be revealed what they are sooner or later. You don't have to provoke them. You don't have to make them mad. Just in due time, God is going to show them up. And going to show you. Let me prove it here. 1 John here, where we are, the third chapter, second chapter, the 19th verse. They went out from us, but they were not of us. Look here. For if they had been of us, they would no doubt have continued with us. People who leave you are not really with you to start with. Because the Bible said if they had been with you, they would no doubt have done what? Continued with you. Amen. How can you continue with something and leave it? That's right. And this is the thing that really, it doesn't amaze me, but it does in a sense. People can break relationships and still expect them to be the same. People can break friendships and still expect it to remain the same. Now, that's crazy. Okay, let's go on. They went out from among us, but they were not of us. For if they had been of us, they would no doubt have continued with us. But look here. I told you God had a hand in it. But they went out that they might be made manifest that they were not with us. They went out. God had to suffer for them to leave, to go out. So so that everybody could see that they weren't part of the real church. I mean, God had a hand in this one. He showed them up. And sometimes God has to suffer people to leave because some people have so much negative influence on a congregation that some people like misery. And all they do is relate to people who love, you know, company loves misery. They know who to go to and gripe. They don't go to a staunch believer and gripe. They don't go to a supporter of the ministry and gripe. Because they know that supporter is going to tell them, baby, you ought to be quiet and pray about that. They go to somebody that they know just like me. Got a chip on their shoulder concerning ministry. And some of them that got a chip on their shoulder ought to raise their hand and praise God what ministry is to them. Amen. Okay, can we move on? Antichrist church. So they went out so that it could be plainly seen that they were not with us.
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4: So, the product is you and the fruit of your life. Your life is supposed to be fruitful for the kingdom. Okay? Look, I had to live by these things to do this job over time. This was character formations that I got paid for by living. He just wants it all. He just wants it all. And you know he'll make you pay at the wrong time, right? How many of you know the devil will come to collect when you least expect it and you don't want him to? And I go back to my health. Remember I said when I was 49 I had to make a decision to make because I didn't treat myself very good. And the toll came up for my health and I either had to pay it or not make it. So I had to pay that price I had to pay it later. Instead of paying it for the first 30, I had to pay it from 49 to 55 to get it worked out. That's the way it works. The things you do, he just comes and collects later. That's why when's the best time to do righteousness? Right now. When's the best time to do it? Now. Right now. Okay. Like I said, in one day, then he calls the note. Now, the protection of God. You got to understand you're in two worlds, so you do have to pick a side. Remember, Jesus said, you know, you got to pick a side. Revelation says you got to pick a side. You got to decide which rules you're going to apply. If you blend the rules, you get a mixed life. Jesus said, you know, I must be about my Father's business. So that was his main concern, right? I must be about my Father's business. Jesus was subject to the Father, so we got to be subject to somebody and God. But you can't self-govern because you're left with whatever brain you got. And when you do, you know, you're the biggest voice in your life. Got to be somebody bigger than you in your life till it reaches the throne, if that makes sense. So you pick a side. All right. So if you try to bring the world's way into the kingdom, I'll talk about this. This is a good one. You know how the world's way, you kind of pay for protection. If you don't understand God, you'll see your tithe is like protection money. And that's not, it's no fun to pay protection money. God is not like that. God is going to protect you because he said so, but there's a, you know, there's a covenant with him. Remember, it's a new covenant. It's a new agreement. The Old Testament was the old agreement, and we're not killing goats out back and cows, so we're in here. He's already done that. So we're in a new covenant where we change from the inside out. We don't need to dump blood over our head to be sanctified. It's washing us every day. Okay? I'm glad. I wouldn't want to have to have all them cows and sheep and stuff out back, and we have to go killing them all the time. And, you know, we were singing about the blood, and you're going to laugh. You know what I was thinking? That's why they had to. I'm over there thinking, you know, I always do that. I really do. And I'm watching him sprinkle all the Old Testament tools, and I'm realizing everything has to be touched by the blood when it comes into the kingdom. So if you're going to be functioning in the kingdom, and the blood of Jesus has to touch everything, because it won't be acceptable. Remember, he told them, "Depart from me, I never knew you, you workers of iniquity." And they said, "Didn't we cast out devils in your name? Didn't we do this in your name? Didn't we do that in your name?" And all of a sudden, it didn't count. That means you can actually do all those things and think you're okay and find out you're not. It makes me real sober about, you know, like, I want to straighten out, make sure I'm good, right? I'm not trying to be so sober. I joke with it, but you know what I mean? I can happen to anybody. I believe there's preachers in hell. There's lots of people in hell. So I don't go by my preaching. My preaching is not going to take me to heaven. My repentance and sanctification is going to take me to heaven, the blood of Jesus. So during the goal is to get to know him. When you get to know him, all that performance stuff goes away. Amen. So you're not looking at God like I do this and he does that. That's the legal system. That's the old world's way. You owe me. And that is not true. We owe God so much it doesn't even matter anymore. He brought everything. We brought nothing. We were dying. We were broke. We were sick. And we were in a fallen world, and everything's falling apart. And he gave us everything, and we've just brought sin and things. All we can bring is ourself. Isn't that something? We had nothing. He gave us everything, but he doesn't want your service. He doesn't want your service. But he won't make you give it to him. It's always free choice. Anyway, so you got to watch that rewards don't lead you, because that's where the world system is, you know. And it works. I mean, you know, you put people on commission. I sold on commission a long time, you know. There's an incentive for a reward, but you're accepted in the kingdom because he loves you. That's it, because he loves you. Not because you're so great. I love that freedom that when I mess up, whoever sins, he's faithful and just to forgive you your sins and cleanse you of all unrighteousness, no matter how bad they are. He coaxed Peter in so he could get him lined up, even though Peter lied and denied. He said, "Go get the other disciples and Peter." He wanted to restore Peter. And Peter was a great man and he gave his life for him. I think Peter talked a lot. He was probably a sanguine guy in a lot of trouble. Nothing. God made him sanguine. There's nothing. Hey, don't change who you are now. Come on. You got to be yourself. I'm not telling you. I'm just saying, you know, clerics got their own issues, you know. Everybody's got their issues. I'm not defending any particular personality. God made them all, though. And Peter gave his life for him. I got crucified upside down, so, you know. He was willing to do it. So he did what he was supposed to do. Anyway, so your words, we're going to talk about reverence. Go to Psalm 91. If you don't mind, can you just pull up the whole thing? I'm just going to highlight through it. But if you can pull up the whole thing. I believe that your safety, honestly, is in your relationship. I know I quote the scriptures. I got them for you. But the relationship, okay, he who dwells in the secret place. There's a place in God like you would be with your wife. There's an intimate place in God spiritually of the Most High God. And you abide under the shadow. When you're in the shadow, you're not far away. If you're only staying within a shadow's place, you're close by. Abide under the shadow of the Almighty. Well, go ahead, just keep scrolling. I will say of the Lord, He is my refuge, my fortress. A fortress is where you're safe. When you're in the fort, they got guards, they got bows, arrows, guns, whatever it is, you know, whatever weapons they got. But that's why they build the fort. And my God, in Him will I trust. This is all relational. Okay? He surely He will deliver you from the snare of the fowler and from the perilous pestilence. That pestilence is disease, you know. Keep that in mind in the days to come when the devil tries to kill you again. Keep that in mind. And obey God now to get better. I don't know if I would have survived anything with the health I had when I was 49. You know what I mean by that? You know how you mess up your organs and stuff? You're vulnerable. If you get something, I'm no doctor. I just can tell when something comes and you're not ready, you're not ready. So I don't want to be that guy. Anyway, you always have a part to play in everything. Isn't that amazing? He promises you everything, but you still got a part to play. And he's willing to give you anything you need. And I've asked for flat out mercy when I didn't get there. Did you ever hear that before? How many of you have asked for mercy when you knew you didn't get her done? Okay. Normal. It's normal. Isn't it amazing how kind He is? Just don't test it. Don't test it all the time. Amen. So, He shall cover you with His feathers. That's close by. Under His wings you shall take refuge. That's close by. His truth shall be your shield and buckler. Wow. Living in truth is your protection. Isn't that something? Living in the truth, using what you know. See, when you use what you know and you learn, then the rest is up to Him to keep you. This responsibility switches from you to then He becomes responsible for you. Contrary to what we've been taught in this age, that's what happens when a man marries his wife. You know he is responsible for her. She leaves her mother and father, and the man becomes responsible for her well-being. That is his job. That is his responsibility. Very similar. When you get God, then He becomes the one who protects you and takes care of you. You shall not be afraid. How'd you like to not have fear because you trusted so good? I work on it every day. I'm working on that right now especially. Because I know we're living in the latter times. I'm not going to get into deadlines. That's not me. But I ain't going to worry about it. I want some oil. I want to be ready. I want my lamp full. I don't want to have to go buy none. Don't want to try to borrow yours. You wouldn't give it to me anyway. That's what the Bible says. You best fill your own lamp and take a little jar. Take a jar with you, because you never know how long it's going to take. That's why they needed the extra oil, because they knew they don't know exactly when. Very descriptive of His second coming. So you got to be ready all the time. That means that you don't stray to do what you want to do sometimes. I've learned to love safety. The real kind. Not be afraid of the terror of the night, nor the arrow that flies by day, nor the pestilence that walks in darkness, nor the destruction that lays waste at noonday. You realize that's all over the world right now. Everything's up in the air, and there's all kind of destructive stuff. You want to be delivered, right? I do. I want to finish my race. This is the hard part for me. 1,000 will fall at your side and 10,000 at your right hand. But shall not come nigh you. You may have to see other people suffer, which is extremely painful. And not, you got to have, if you really have the right heart, that's going to break your heart. You're not going to look and say they got what they deserved. I hope not. Because that's not the will of God. God weeps over people, I think. I think you could catch God on a day when he's really sorrowful and weeping and crying over his creation. Jesse Duplantis said one time, years ago I heard him say, he said, Jesus told him, my worst day is ahead of me. And do you remember, he went to the cross. He says, it's the day when my creation goes into hell, the people that I didn't want to go. That'll be his worst day. Interesting. Nailed to a cross, left heaven and all that, but that ain't his worst day. His worst day is the final separation of his creation. Because it's his will that none should perish, but all should come to everlasting life. That's God's goal. Only with your eyes you shall look and see the reward of the wicked. Now this is where your safety is to me. This, if I didn't have one scripture but this one, I could probably get by. Because you have made the Lord, who is my refuge, even the Most High, your dwelling place. No evil, none shall befall you, nor any plague come nigh your dwelling. For he shall give his angels charge over you to keep you in all of your ways. If that's not relational, my name is not Joe. It's relational. Don't flinch, but you only trust people you have a relationship with anyway, right? You might have acquaintances, but who do you trust? You don't trust them till they tested and didn't leave you, and they don't. They stay. It is so. That's what the church, I would love to see in the church, that it would be so stable that people could attach themselves to it. That's why I hate the scandals. It's not that I don't hate the people that commit them. I think anybody can commit anything on any given day if they don't watch themselves, okay? I'm not judging nobody. It's when it loses our influence because it gives the devil something to talk about that bothers me. That's what bothers me the most, is not being able to catch people because of situations that you see preachers do and people do and Christians do. That is why your day-to-day life needs to be clean and wholesome with the people so they can be attached to God through you. If you live two lives, you confuse them. Bitter and sweet water is not supposed to come out of the same place. Now, I'm not telling you I've arrived at all. I'm not telling you that. I remember being, this is going to sound funny, when I watch New Believers and stuff, I remember all the stages and they fight the things that I fought. And that helps me from being judgmental. You know that, right? Because I did it. And see, if you remember when you did it, you got love for the people you're with. If you don't remember what you did, and that you did it, then they become like they're bad and you're good, and you mess up all your relationships right there. That's not how it works. Don't you remember what you was like? How anything was a struggle sometimes to do when you were learning? I don't know about you. I just didn't go, I'll obey everything, because I didn't know what everything was. If I'd have known it, I might have been a little more reluctant of all the things that were involved in the obedience walk. But remember, he leads you beside still waters. He restores your soul. God takes you the steps that he knows that you can take if you want to. He wouldn't tell you to do it if you couldn't do it. Isn't that nice? He's so kind, he leads you according to your level of maturity. And guess what? He's probably the only one that knows it. And you go from faith to faith and glory to glory, and you get cleaner and cleaner every year. And you desire less of the world, and you desire more of God. At this stage, and I know you know me and how I think, but at this stage, with the radio station we have and the influence that we have, we have one of the largest audiences in the world. I want them souls. And you got to understand, this job here, when I said, I was writing a letter this week, and Nick's improving it for me. I have to have people improve my writing. I take it though, boys. I use it, man. If they can articulate it better than me, come on over. You know, I don't care. I give the thoughts and the thing. But I was saying, this ministry, this radio ministry we have, there's no accolades. There's no thumbs up. There's nobody going to tell you what a good job you did. All the results of this project are on the other side of your life. You will not know what got done while you're here. You'll get a flicker now and then. But this particular project isn't for immediate gratification at all. We pour thousands and thousands and thousands of dollars into it every month, believing Him. That's it. That's all. No immediate rewards. Just a flicker now and then. But I'm fully persuaded. So I don't mind waiting. See, I have to go. I'm playing the long game. I can wait till I get there. And it's okay with me. It's okay with me. Because He knows. And He's the boss. And I work for Him, of course. I like saying that. Your relationship with God is where your deliverance comes from. It's not from how legal you are and how righteous you are. It's just like everything else. You can't get there by performance. You get there because you understand Him. And you understand when you believe what He says, the faith comes to be safe. Just like the faith comes for healing when you believe in what He says. Anything you believe Him for, you attract it to you. And so you attract deliverance. You attract salvation because you believe every word that He said. Man does not live by bread alone, but every word that proceeds out of the mouth of God. That's what you live on. I got to eat it every day. How about you? I got to listen to it every day. How about you? I pump it in. I could be feeling like a dirt bag, okay? But if I can just hear a couple words and they pull the rock off the well that hurt when I got hurt or offended, there's a rock gets over my heart. And when I start to prime the pump of listening to something that triggers me, I get that rock off of there and my well starts springing up some life inside. Does anybody identify with what I'm telling you? I got to have the water springing up within me. I can't look external for everything because I'll buy the wrong thing. I'm not living externally. I'm living inside out. And she sang it in her song today. I heard it. I can't. Words are everything. I remember all them words, man. I love words. Words carry truth and they carry lies. But man, when you can lay hold of the truth, Bible says, buy the truth, don't sell it. Never sell the truth. Never let yourself be talked into something that's not biblical. The truth will set you free and keep you there. Well, I'm going to stop. I look at all of you. I just love this. We know how God gets in your heart, squeezes your heart, makes you happy with everybody. I'll not explain it. But it's the truth. It's God that does it. You can be madder than a wet hornet. God get a hold of you and soften your heart and you look like you're fickle. How many of you know what I'm talking about? You look like you're all of a sudden, you switch and you think, man, am I a hypocrite or what? No, I think God just straightens you out myself. Your Adamic nature starts and you start getting weird and then God has to squeeze your heart and touch you and you have a loving heart and compassion for other people. That's why knowing Him is where all the freedom is. Let's stand up today. We're going to take our communion this morning. Thank you. You got good eyes. I tell you, man, it takes a whole army to take care of me. It does. It really does. You don't believe me, you can talk to the troops. Thank God for people, huh? Isn't it funny? People can make you the craziest thing in the world, and they can be the best thing you ever had in your life. You know? Having people in your life is a privilege. Well, Jesus, see, this is the covenant. See, we're talking about the covenant today. He went from the outside to the inside. So instead of covering your sin, He's cleansing you of your sin. And then He said, this is the covenant I'm going to establish with you now. Do this in remembrance of me. It was for him, but it was remembering what he did and how he got you from changing from behavior to changing your nature, and you can live a free life with him. What a deal. I'm not kidding you. Do you realize what a deal it is that he accepted you just like you were? You might be unhappy with yourself, but you're still his son or daughter. He don't feel the same way about you you do. He sees you in a totally different light. I'm glad. Jesus, I thank you. I don't have enough words right now, God, to tell you thanks. But I am thankful. God, I'm asking you in the middle of this, build this house exactly like you want. God, you told me the foundation is so deep. I've had preachers tell me I can come to your church, I can feel the foundation underneath it. Our foundation, it's so deep you can build a big building here in the spirit. And I'm not talking about like a mega building either. I'm about the kingdom. I don't think the early church had very many buildings. You, house to house, relationship to relationship. And people got saved every day, thousands. Didn't need no building. And they're handy, but they're not, you don't have to have one. God, thank you for sending your son. Jesus, thank you for going to the cross. Thank you for shedding your blood that changes our nature. We're so grateful today. Father, do what you do with people this morning. Touch their hearts in a way only you can. You may take the bread.

0: What a grateful day just to be in the kingdom, huh? Never being outside, all them people that you didn't need to be around, didn't know no better. God separated you from those people and called you out of darkness into the light and washed you with His blood to make you clean. Not because you're smart, not because you're talented, just because He loves you. That's it. I say this all the time. Ain't nobody ever loved me like Jesus. Never felt as accepted as I did with Him. Don't let the devil lie to you and tell you you're not. Don't you believe them lies from hell. You're okay. It just ain't allowed to stay that way. You got to get better. It's a journey. It's nothing the matter with being happy with where you're at, but you got to still look forward. Paul said, I'm pressing toward the mark of the high calling. I thank you for this blood that washed away our sins, made us new. God, right now I pray that the new person on the inside starts to dominate the outside. May they get stronger and stronger and stronger. May they live inside out instead of outside in. May the old man diminish and the new man become strong and take the ground for the kingdom, the souls.
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1: We now take you to the Church of the Lord Jesus Christ of the Apostolic Faith, located at 440 West Penn Street in the city of Philadelphia, Pennsylvania, 19144. Bishop Shelton Rafa Kabash Luke is the Apostle Pastor and General Overseer. 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
2: It shall come to pass in the last days that the mountain of the Lord's house shall be established in the top of the mountains and shall be exalted above the hills, and all nations shall flow unto it. Isaiah 2:2. Greetings everyone, and to the saints of the Most High God, we greet you in the mighty name of our Lord and Savior, Jesus Christ. This is another broadcast in the inspiring biblical series of the Whole Truth Gospel Radio Program, coming to you from the Church of the Lord Jesus Christ of the Apostolic Faith. Our temporary resting place is located here at 440 West Penn Street in the city of Philadelphia, Pennsylvania, 19144, where you always have an open invitation to come and to hear the Word of God as it is preached in its fullness by the Lord's anointed, His Eminence, Bishop Shelton Rafa Kabash Luke. Bishop Shelton Rafa is the apostle, the pastor, and the general overseer of the Church of the Lord Jesus Christ of the Apostolic Faith. The Whole Truth Gospel radio program is now on the air. This is that which was spoken of by the prophets. This is the true God, often imitated, but

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2: Our Father, which art in heaven, hallowed be thy great name. Lord God, we come before you to thank

Hallelujah. Lord God, we pray that thou forever be a protection around him. Give him the desires of his heart in Jesus' name. We pray that you forever give him perfect health, perfect peace, joy, and happiness all the days of his life in Jesus' name. We pray that the word that comes forth from him today, it'll go around the world.

God, we want to thank you for our former apostle in Jesus' name. Thank you for the people, God. We pray that you bless us, keep us, guide us, protect us, forever keep us in this one and only plan of salvation. Lord God, these are all of the prayers we ask in your name.

And once again, you are tuned to the Church of the Lord Jesus Christ of the Apostolic Faith, coming to you from our temporary resting place, 440 West Penn Street, here in the city of Philadelphia, Pennsylvania, during the opening service of the special commemoration services in honor of our former and beloved apostle, His Holy Apostolic Blessedness I, the late Bishop S. McDowell Shelton. We extend an open and cordial invitation to you, dear radio listening audience, along with all men, women, and children, to come and to be in our services regardless of race, creed, color, and or place of national origin. And at this time, the Apostolic Choir will favor us with a musical selection, a song entitled, I Know It Was the Blood.

And if you've just tuned in, this broadcast is originating from the Church of the Lord Jesus Christ of the Apostolic Faith, located here at 440 West Penn Street in the city of Philadelphia, Pennsylvania, under the auspices of His Eminence, Bishop Shelton Raphael Kabosh Luke, the Apostle, the Pastor, and the General Overseer. And now, it does give me great honor, privilege, and pleasure to present unto you from the Church of the Lord Jesus Christ of the Apostolic Faith, the world's foremost minister, Bible analyst, and authority on the divinely inspired Word of God. The next speaking voice will be that of the apostle in the land today, His Eminence, Bishop Shelton Raphael Kabosh Luke. Come thou

And once again, to our readers and audience, we greet you in the name of Jesus Christ. And to the precious and mighty people of God, we proudly take this opportunity to one more time say unto you, peace be unto you, and praise the Lord. And truly this is Bishop Shelton Raphael Bosch Luke once again coming to you from the Church of the Lord Jesus Christ of the Apostolic Faith, that indeed human family to which we can say is often imitated, but this you must know, it never can be duplicated. And once again we come to you with none other than the message of utmost importance, that being you save yourselves from this untoward generation, that indeed you would repent, be baptized, every one of you, in the name of Jesus Christ for the remission of your sins, and ye shall receive the gift of the Holy Ghost, speaking with other tongues as the Spirit of God gives you utterance. For we say unto you, neither is there salvation in any other, for there's none other name under heaven given among men whereby we must be saved, other than the name of Jesus Christ, our Lord. So as always, with the message always remaining the same, one Lord, one faith, one baptism, saying unto you simply, verily, verily, I say unto thee, except a man be born of water and of the Spirit, he cannot enter into the kingdom of God. So know that there is indeed a way that seemeth right unto a man, but the end thereof are the ways of death. He that believeth on Christ Jesus, as the scripture hath said,

0: the same indeed shall save themselves from this untoward generation. So as always, we come that you might continue to work out your own salvations with fear and trembling, saving yourselves from this untoward generation. For what would it meant, and what does it mean to gain this whole world and to lose your very soul? So as always, we count it an honor, even a privilege, to have this God-given opportunity to honor the Lord, praise the Lord, glorify his great name, magnify Christ Jesus, God Almighty himself, because we know beyond a shadow of a doubt that there is no other God other than he, that he and he alone is the true vine. And know that except you abide on the true vine, that is in Christ Jesus, you can rest assured that eternal damnation shall be your portion. So we come as always that you human family might be mindful, always mindful, that man shall not live by bread alone, but by every word that proceedeth out of the mouth of Christ Jesus, our Lord. And when you're doing what you want to do, when man likes something, he wants to do something, he believes in something, he'll hold on to those things, and he will at least put up a minimal fight to try to achieve those things. But when he doesn't want to believe, doesn't want to hear, doesn't want to do, then he tries to find a way out of it. But we come to let you know, as the scripture states, a good name is better than precious ointment, and the day of death than the day of one's birth. Now, one might say, a good name is better than precious ointment. Well, all right. And the day of death better than the day of one's birth. And many may wrestle with that and say, well, how can that be? But when you consider, we're born in this world so that we can have eternal life, it's up to, with Christ Jesus our Lord, it's up to you, human family, to work out your own salvations with fear and trembling and save yourselves from this untoward generation. So the day of one's birth is that opportunity for you to save yourselves from this untoward generation. Because when you die, the day of death, and you die in the Lord, eternal glory, eternal happiness with Jesus Christ, God Almighty himself, shall be your portion. So a good name is better than precious ointment. Now, how do we know? Well, he that believeth on Christ Jesus, as the scripture hath said, consider the book of Ecclesiastes, 7th chapter. Ecclesiastes, the 7th chapter, reading the first verse. Ecclesiastes, 7th chapter, reading the first verse. The glorious word of the Lord states, a good name is better than precious ointment, and the day of death than the day of one's birth. So consider that this is your opportunity to make your callings and to make your election sure. Because if you don't do what's good, not willing to do what's right, the scripture states, I say that an untimely birth is better than he. I say that an untimely birth is better than he. Well, consider the 6th chapter of Ecclesiastes. Ecclesiastes, the 6th chapter, and we'll read the 3rd verse. 6th chapter, Ecclesiastes, reading the 3rd verse. Consider what the word of our Heavenly Father has to say. The word of the Lord tells us, if a man beget 100 children and live many years, so that the days of his years be many, and his soul be not filled with good, and also that he have no burial, I say that an untimely birth is better than he. If a man beget 100 children and live many years, so that the days of his years be many, and his soul be not filled with good, and also that he have no burial, I say that an untimely birth is better than he. So, as always, work out your own salvations with fear and trembling, and fight the good fight of faith. Fight the good fight of faith, saving yourselves from this untoward generation. You know, as we go through this life, there's nothing wrong with having friends. You look around and say, he's my friend, she's my friend, they are my friends. But it comes a point where you have to be fully persuaded in your own minds, because this one may be your friend, all the others may be your friends, but they may do things, they may say things, they may come to the point where the way they behave is no longer what you agree with. You have to be fully persuaded in your own minds to save yourselves from this untoward generation. And one thing is for certain, Christ Jesus, God Almighty, he has a plan for each and every one of us. And that plan is to save yourselves from this untoward generation. But everyone doesn't want that. Everyone will not do what is necessary to save yourselves from this untoward generation. So you have to consider, some may be your closest friends, and after a while, you start to look and say, well, why are they behaving like this? And why are they behaving like that? And they have certainly changed from what they used to be. Well, consider the word of the Lord. The Bible says, consider the work of God, for who can make that straight which he hath made crooked? When God makes it crooked, who can make it straight? And when God comes and gives us eternal blessings, who can take it away? Consider the work of God, for who can make that straight which he hath made crooked? So you have to do what you know to be good and what you know to be right. Now, people say, well, it just happened. Well, the event may have just happened, but it was a long time coming. If you're going to do good, it was a long time coming to do good. If you're going to do evil, it was a long time coming to do evil. And the Bible tells us that Jesus Christ, our Lord God Almighty, says, I also will choose their delusions. So what one is delusional concerning and another is delusional concerning, that is what our Heavenly Father, Jesus Christ, our Lord, has given them. So consider the work of God, for who can make that straight which he hath made crooked? Stand in the book of Ecclesiastes, 7th chapter. Ecclesiastes, the 7th chapter, reading the 13th verse. Consider the word of our Heavenly Father, for Jesus Christ is God Almighty. Ecclesiastes, 7th chapter, reading the 13th verse. Consider the work of God, for who can make that straight which he hath made crooked? So fight the good fight. Hold fast that which is good, and never give up, and never give in. You know, sometimes things that you know you need to do, and the things that are spiritual, and when it comes time to perform those things and to do those things, you feel all kinds of ways. You know, all week everything was fine, but now it's time to go serve the Lord. Now it's time to go and continue to make your callings and make your elections sure, and you don't know what happened. Say, well, what happened? This was fine and that was fine. But you can wallow in that, or you can get up and say they were healed as they went, and do what you have to do. And when you do what you have to do, you look around, and all of those things that were holding you fast, you see, they're no longer in that position. So when it comes down to what must be, consider the work of God, For who can make that straight which he hath made crooked? If God makes an individual crooked, can you make him straight? And how can you make him straight? Well, that's a shame that God, Jesus Christ, our Lord, made this one crooked. And Jesus Christ, our Lord, made that one crooked. Well, as a man thinketh in his heart, so is he. If one's made crooked because that's what they wanted to be. They may not want to be crooked, but when you do the things that are crooked, then this is what it is. For wherefore by their fruits ye shall know them. So you just do what you have to do. The devil tells you, said, well, he's not doing what he ought to do, and she's not doing what she ought to do. Why should I continue to fight the good fight? Why should I continue to do what's good and to continue to do what's right? Well, first of all, that's foolishness, and that is as a foolish man, a foolish person indeed, would talk. But when it comes to what is good, when it comes to what is right, so many times one looks to the other one, says, well, if they go this way, then I'm going to go this way. If they do that thing, then I'm going to do that thing. And that's the way they go. But the scripture states, for there is not a just man upon earth that doeth good and sinneth not. For there is not a just man upon earth that doeth good and sinneth not. For all have sinned and come short of the glory of God. So you want to do what you must do, to work out your own salvations with fear and with trembling. Will you do this? Will you do that? The answer, if by any means, that I might attain unto the glory of Christ Jesus our Lord, that I can continue making my callings and election sure, if by any means I might attain, because Jesus Christ is Lord and Christ. So don't worry about what others have to say. When it comes down to what must be and comes down to indeed what is good, staying in Ecclesiastes, the 7th chapter, reading from the 18th through the 20th verses, 7th chapter of Ecclesiastes, reading from the 18th through the 20th verses, the word of the Lord states, it is good that thou shouldest take hold of this, yea, also from this withdraw not thine hand, for he that feareth God shall come forth of what? Of them all. It is good that thou shouldest take hold of this, yea, also from this withdraw not thine hand, for he that feareth God shall come forth of them all. Wisdom strengtheneth the wise more than 10 mighty men which are in the city. For there is not a just man upon earth that doeth good and sinneth not. There is not a just man. So if you are willing to do what must be done, if you are willing to fight the good fight of faith, the scripture states, and if Christ be in you, the body is dead because of sin. And if Christ be in you, the body is dead because of sin. You want to be what you ought to be, working out your own salvations with fear and trembling, saving yourselves from this untoward generation. And precious people of God, for what? If some did not believe. If he doesn't believe, is that going to affect your salvation? If she doesn't believe, is that going to affect your salvation? If all others do not believe, is that going to affect your salvation? And if Christ be in you, the scripture states, the body is dead because of sin. Consider the book of Romans, Romans, the eighth chapter of Romans, reading from the 10th through the 13th verses. Romans, the eighth chapter, reading from the 10th through the 13th verses. And if Christ be in you, the body is dead because of sin, but the spirit is life because of righteousness. But if the spirit of him that raised up Jesus from the dead dwell in you, he that raised up Christ from the dead shall also quicken your mortal bodies by his spirit that dwelleth in you. But if the spirit of him that raised up Jesus from the dead dwell in you, he that raised up Christ from the dead shall also quicken your mortal bodies by his spirit that dwelleth in you. By his spirit, what? By his spirit that dwelleth in you. Therefore, brethren, we are debtors, not to the flesh, to live after the flesh. For if ye live after the flesh, ye shall die. But if ye through the Spirit do mortify the deeds of the body, ye shall live. So we see, for if ye live after the flesh, ye shall die. But if ye through the Spirit do mortify the deeds of the body, ye shall live. So what do you want to do? You want to continue holding fast. Continue doing what is good and continue doing what is right. One says, well, you know, they were continuing to do what's good and they were continuing to do what's right and they died. Another may say, oh my, but it's appointed unto man once to die, and after that, indeed, there is the judgment. But if you do what's good and you die in Christ Jesus, blessed are the dead which die in the Lord from henceforth. The scripture states, blessed are the dead which die in the Lord from henceforth. Because one thing we know, Jesus Christ is God Almighty. And if you die in the Lord, you think the Lord is going to say, well, we're going to see and pick randomly whether we will choose this one or whether we will choose that one. Blessed are the dead which die in the Lord from henceforth. For consider the book of Revelation, the 14th chapter. Revelation, the 14th chapter, reading the 13th verse. Revelation 14th chapter, reading the 13th verse. Where the Lord states, and I heard a voice from heaven saying unto me, write, blessed are the dead which die in the Lord from henceforth. Yea, saith the Spirit, that they may rest from their labors, and their works do follow them. And their works do follow them. Now you consider one that's good, one that's upright, for this particular service, this is the commemoration services for Bishop S. McDowell Shelton, finally called Blessedness, and we're still commemorating him. Still commemorating him because blessed are the dead which die in the Lord from henceforth. From henceforth, and when we know from henceforth that they may rest from their labors and their works do follow them. So the scripture tells us, if ye know these things, happy are ye if ye do them. If you know what's good and you know what's right, are you not happy when you do those things? Others may go this way, go that way, but you knew what was good and you knew what was right. And despite all going different ways, and could be some of the ones that you love the most in this life, but you knew what was good and you knew what was right. And even though they may be doing what they ought not to do, and about things that they ought not to be, but you couldn't do those things because you knew what was good and you knew what was right. If ye know these things, the scripture states, happy are ye if ye do them. If you know what's right and you do right, are you not happy that you knew what was right and you did right? All others may go another way, may walk to a different beat, but you knew what was good and you knew what was right. Consider the book of John, the 13th chapter, 13th chapter of John, and we'll read the 17th verse. John, the 13th chapter, reading the 17th verse, where the Lord tells us, if ye know these things, happy are ye if ye do them. Now, if ye know these things and you do not do them, are you truly happy? You may pretend, oh, you're having so much joy and things have never been better and all the wrong that you may be doing, you should have been doing that a long time ago. But are you truly happy inside? But when you do what's good and you do what's right, if ye know these things, happy are ye if ye do them. Because what do we know? Thy word is true from the beginning. The word of our Heavenly Father is true from the beginning. So one says, well, I don't agree with this, and I don't agree with that. That's right, you are God Almighty. Oh, no, that's right, you're not God Almighty. And for what if some did not believe? But the beauty of what's right, the beauty of what's good, that if your hearts are right, if you want to do right, you shall know the truth, and the truth shall make you free. All may be saying, let's travel this way, and let's do that, and let's do the other thing, and may be given excuses why they say, let's go this way, that way, and not the way that you know to be good, and not the way you know to be right. But thy word is true from the beginning. Out the words of our Heavenly Father, it cannot change. And one thing about our Heavenly Father, Jesus Christ, God Almighty himself, he simply cannot lie. And who do you honestly know cannot lie? You know, one may say and present themselves in a manner that they are upright, that they are true, and they only deal with the things that are right and the things that are good. But you start to press them. You press them about this, and they tell an untruth. You say, and you press them about that, and they tell an untruth. And you press them about another thing, and they tell them the untruth. And you say, you know, such and such can really tell them. They could tell them, said, they have a way. I didn't know that they could be that way. But thy word is true from the beginning. Consider the book of Psalms, the 119th chapter, Psalms 119th chapter, reading 160th verse. Psalms 119th chapter, reading 160th verse. Consider the word of our Heavenly Father, for Jesus Christ is none other than God Almighty, Lord of Lords, King of Kings. Psalms 119th chapter, reading 160th verse. Thy word is true from the beginning, and every one of thy righteous judgments endureth forever. So if you line up with this and walk with our Heavenly Father, you don't have to worry about any things. Now, this may happen. That may happen. You're going to have some trials. You're going to have some tribulations. Yea, and all that will live godly in Christ Jesus shall suffer tribulations. persecution, but that doesn't mean the battle is lost. For here again, Psalms 119th chapter and the 160th verse, thy word is true from the beginning, and every one of thy righteous judgments endureth forever. So how can you lose? How can you lose when you obey the word of our Heavenly Father? And how will you go about it? Well, some you save with fear, pulling them out of the fire, and some you save with compassion. It depends on the individual. Some people, all you have to do is show some compassion, deal with them compassionately, and that's enough for them to straighten up, to stand up, and do what's right. And then others, you've got to save them with flat out fear before they will even consider what is good and consider what is right. Consider the book of Jude, reading from the 17th through the 25th verses. Jude, first chapter, reading from the 17th through the 25th verses. The word of the Lord tells us, but beloved, remember ye the words which were spoken before of the apostles of our Lord Jesus Christ, how that they told you there should be mockers in the last time, who should walk after their own ungodly lusts. These be they who separate themselves, sensual, having not the Spirit. But ye, beloved, building up yourselves on your most holy faith, praying in the Holy Ghost, keep yourselves in the love of God, looking for the mercy of our Lord Jesus Christ unto eternal life. And of some have compassion, making a difference, and others save with fear, pulling them out of the fire, hating even the garment spotted by the flesh. Now unto him that is able to keep you from falling and to present you faultless before the presence of his glory with exceeding joy, to the only wise God, our Savior, be glory and majesty, dominion and power, both now and ever. Amen. So we see in the 22nd verse, and of some have compassion, making a difference, and others save with fear, pulling them out of the fire, hating even the garment spotted by the flesh. So you do what you have to do and make your callings and make your election sure. So people say, well, we're going to do what needs to be done so that tomorrow there will not be any doubt about which way it should be, that tomorrow we will know what it is. But in order for all of those things to be what it ought to be, you have to have a testator. A testator, one would say that tomorrow, this is what we want. The day after that, this is what we want. This is how we're going to proceed. But you have to have, the Bible says, the death of the testator. Because if the testator is still living, the testator could tell you, said, you know, tomorrow I want you to sit on the highest hill that we have to our availability. But if they're still living, that night they can change it. That night they can say, well, nah, I thought it would be, I wanted this, and I thought I wanted it that way. So how do you proceed? Well, the scripture states, for where a testament is, there must also of necessity be the death of the testator. For where a testament is, there must also of necessity be the death of the testator. Because the testament may be given, and one may say, well, hey, This is the testament. This is how it is going to be. This is what it's all about. But if the testator is still living, the one that gives, they can change at any time. So there must also of necessity, the scripture states, be the death of the testator. Consider the book of Hebrews, the 9th chapter. Hebrews, the 9th chapter, reading from the 16th to the 17th verses. Hebrews, the 9th chapter, reading the 16th and 17th verses, where the Lord states, "For where a testament is, there must also of necessity be the death of the testator. For a testament is of force after men are dead. Otherwise, it is of no strength at all while the testator liveth." So for where a testament is, there must also of necessity be the death of the testator. For a testament is of force after men are dead. Otherwise, it is of no strength at all while the testator liveth. So, what is the testament? Except a man be born again, he cannot see the kingdom of God. But is that of any force? Well, the testator, Jesus Christ our Lord, he died on the cross and he went on back to heaven. Now the body died. And you know, you think about death and you think about dying, but even God, Jesus Christ, in the flesh, even God died. God died on the cross, but God is a spirit, and the spirit shall never die. So, except a man be born again, he cannot see the kingdom of God. That is true, because the testator passed on, and now it is of force. Consider the book of John, 3rd chapter. John, the 3rd chapter, reading from the 1st through the 5th verses. 3rd chapter of John, reading from the 1st through the 5th verses. "There was a man of the Pharisees named Nicodemus, a ruler of the Jews. The same came to Jesus by night and said unto him, Rabbi, we know that thou art a teacher come from God, for no man can do these miracles that thou doest except God be with him. Jesus answered and said unto him, Verily, verily, I say unto thee, except a man be born again, he cannot see the kingdom of God. Nicodemus saith unto him, How can a man be born when he is old? Can he enter the second time into his mother's womb and be born? Jesus answered, Verily, verily, I say unto thee, except a man be born of water and of the Spirit, he cannot enter into the kingdom of God. And since Christ Jesus, our Lord, God Almighty in the flesh, he passed on, this testament stands forever because it is of force, because the testator has passed on. So you do what must be done. You hold fast that which is good, and you work out your own salvations with fear and trembling. And the only way, human family, you can enter into the kingdom of God, there is a way that seemeth right unto a man, but the end thereof are the ways of death. It's all about what's good. It's all about what's right. It's all about doing what you know you must do in order to save yourselves from this untoward generation. And except you be born of water and of the Spirit, you simply cannot enter into the kingdom of God. Now, one will say this, and one will say that. So, all right, there's a little confusion, and one's not exactly sure which way they ought to go. So man says, you are saved this way, you are saved that way. you are saved all the ways that man says that you are saved. And Jesus Christ, our Lord, God Almighty, comes along and says, except a man be born of water and of the Spirit, he cannot enter into the kingdom of God. Who do you think you should choose? Who do you think that you should believe? Now, when it comes down to the word of the Lord and the word of man, and you're not sure what you ought to do, and you're not sure which way you ought to go, then there's a problem. For we ought to obey God rather than men and rather than man. So when it comes down to what must be, we believe on Christ Jesus as the scripture hath said. Third verse of John, Jesus answered and said unto him, verily, verily, I say unto thee, except a man be born again, he cannot see the kingdom of God. Nicodemus saith unto him, how can a man be born? How can a man be born when he is old? Can he enter the second time into his mother's womb and be born? Jesus answered, verily, verily, I say unto thee, except a man be born of water and of the Spirit, he cannot enter into the kingdom of God. So trust in the Lord with all thine heart and lean not unto thine own understanding, because add thou not to his words, lest he reprove thee and thou be found a liar. And all of this is valid. Why? Because the testator, the testament that the testator has created, he passed on. There was the death of the testator in the flesh, in the flesh. And as a result, this must stand. So other than that, it would be of no force whatsoever. So it comes down to saving yourselves from this untoward generation. You know, the truth of the matter is that it's really not that difficult to save yourselves from this untoward generation. When you think about it, in all sincerity, and in all honesty, all have sinned and come short of the glory of God. What is so difficult of repenting and being baptized, every one of you, in the name of Jesus Christ for the remission of sins, and ye shall receive the gift of the Holy Ghost? What is so difficult concerning that? What is so difficult about receiving the gift of the Holy Ghost, speaking with other tongues as the Spirit of God gives you utterance, to save yourselves from this untoward generation? Is it not that man does not want to do those things, and man does not want to believe those things? But you shall know the truth, and the truth shall make you free. So the question remains, sirs, what must I do to be saved? He said that you're saved this way, and she said that you're saved that way, and they say that you're saved all types of other ways. What shall we do? Men and brethren, what shall we do? Well, consider the book of Acts, the second chapter, reading from the 36th through the 38th verses. Acts, the second chapter, reading from the 36th through the 38th verses. Therefore, let all the house of Israel know assuredly that God hath made that same Jesus, whom ye have crucified, both Lord and Christ. Now when they heard this, they were pricked in their heart, and said unto Peter and to the rest of the apostles, men and brethren, what shall we do? 38th verse. Then Peter said unto them, repent and be baptized, every one of you, in the name of Jesus Christ, for the remission of sins, and ye shall receive the gift of the Holy Ghost. So the question, human family, remains. Should you believe what man has to say or what God Almighty has to say? And God cannot lie. Acts, the second chapter, 38th verse. Then Peter said unto them, repent and be baptized, every one of you, in the name of Jesus Christ, for the remission of sins, and ye shall receive the gift of the Holy Ghost. So all we have to do is find what is the gift of the Holy Ghost. One says it's this. Another says, no, it's that. And another may say, no, you don't even need the Holy Ghost. But the word of the Lord, God simply cannot lie. What is the Holy Ghost? Acts, the second chapter, reading from the first through the fourth verses. And when the day of Pentecost was fully come, they were all with one accord in one place. And suddenly there came a sound from heaven as of a rushing mighty wind, and it filled all the house where they were sitting. And there appeared unto them cloven tongues like as a fire, and it sat upon each of them. And they were all filled with the Holy Ghost and began to speak with other tongues as the Spirit gave them utterance. So what is the Holy Ghost? And they were all filled with the Holy Ghost and began to speak with other tongues as the Spirit gave them utterance. So finally, precious people of God, let us go to the book of 1 Corinthians, the 15th chapter, and consider there is one last enemy that the human family will have. And that one last enemy indeed is going to be destroyed. And what is that one last enemy? Well, let us consider the book of 1 Corinthians, the 15th chapter, reading the 26th verse. 1 Corinthians, the 15th chapter, reading the 26th verse. The word of the Lord tells us, the last enemy that shall be destroyed is death. So may the Lord bless you. May the Lord keep you. May the Lord preserve your strengths. May the Lord make his countenance to shine upon you, give you hope, give you peace, give you the blessed assurance that there's none other than one Lord, one faith, one baptism, that you must repent and be baptized, every one of you, in the name of Jesus Christ, for the remission of sins, and ye shall receive the gift of the Holy Ghost, speaking with other tongues, as the Spirit of God gives you utterance. Again, I say unto you, consider what I say. The Lord give you understanding in all things, but if our gospel be hid, it is hid to them that are lost. Work out your own salvations with fear and trembling. Save yourselves from this untoward generation. And as always, I say unto you finally, am I therefore become your enemy? Because I tell you the truth. May the Lord bless you. May the Lord keep you. And peace be unto you.
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4: Have you ever come boldly into the holiest of holies by the blood of Jesus? Why not? I have. Hello, I'm Kathy Davidson, and I'd like you to join me as we enter into the kingdom of God through the gospel. Yes, we're entering in through the death, burial, and resurrection of our Lord Jesus, which is the power of God. That's where the power comes from. It comes through the death, burial, and resurrection of Jesus. It says that in Romans 1:16. That's where the miracles come from. Do you want this kingdom of God? Do you want these miracles in your life? Because it's there for you to take it. And this is the prayer that God gave to the Apostle Paul to pray for us to get it. It's from Ephesians 1, and I pray it every radio program because it works. It produces. It's effectual. Father, I give thanks for everyone that'll listen to this message. And I ask that you, the Father of our Lord Jesus Christ, the Father of glory, may give unto us the spirit of wisdom and revelation in the knowledge of you, that the eyes of our understanding being enlightened, that we may know what is the hope of your calling and what are the riches of the glory of your inheritance in the saints. And what is the exceeding greatness of your power toward us who believe, according to the working of your mighty power, which you worked in Christ when you raised him from the dead and seated him at your right hand in the heavenly places, far above all principality and power and might and dominion and every name that is named, not only in this age, but also in that which is to come. And you put all things under Jesus' feet and gave him to be the head over all things to the church, which is us, his body, the fullness of him who fills all in all. Hear that? Fills all in all. And we thank you for this in Jesus' name. Amen. I'd like to begin with the testimony. And that testimony begins with Hebrews 10:19. The writer of Hebrews states, having therefore, brethren, boldness to enter into the holiest by the blood of Jesus. There was a time when I needed God's intervention critically, and I had no other hope, and I went in through prayer to that holiest of holies by the blood of Jesus. And you know what my prayer was? I stood in my living room and I said to God, look at me. Father, look at me. I am covered with the blood of your dear son. And when I said that in boldness, like this scripture states, I knew, I could feel God's attention turn toward me. And you know what, my friends? I got what I came for. We always get what we come for if we believe. So we are going to continue to look at what the newly resurrected Jesus did after his private meeting with Mary Magdalene and when he ascended unto the Father and what happened there. And when we're finished with this message, you too will be able to go boldly into the holiest of holies by the blood of Jesus to get the grace and the mercy that you need. What I love about this is Hebrews 11:6 says, without faith, it is impossible to please God. So when we walk into that holiest of holies by the blood of Jesus in faith, we have a happy God that meets us, because you can't get there without faith. So let's continue with the message that we had last week. Last week we talked about when Jesus walked into that holiest of holies with his own blood, that the Father met him there. That blood was our ransom. It redeemed us, and it redeemed us from all the powers of darkness. All of them. There should be no power of darkness in the life of a Christian who knows what that blood did. Let's take a look at that. And that is Colossians 1, 13 and 14. The Apostle Paul speaking, he said, who, Jesus, has delivered us from the power of darkness. Do you hear that? Delivered us from the power of darkness. Why are we letting the power of darkness come against us? Why are we letting it have any control over us? Because Jesus delivered us from the power of darkness and has translated us into the kingdom of his dear Son. And how did he do that? In whom we have redemption, our ransom paid through his blood. Through his blood. And we will see today even the forgiveness of sins. So the first thing that that blood did when Jesus went into the holiest of holies, and let's go back there and take a look at what happened when he walked in there. And that is in Hebrews 9:11. The writer of Hebrews states, but Christ being come a high priest of good things to come by a greater and more perfect tabernacle. He didn't walk into the tabernacle that was here on the earth. In fact, by that time, that tabernacle was gone. There was a temple there when Jesus was raised from the dead. But Jesus walked into the tabernacle in heaven that wasn't made with man's hands. That is to say, it wasn't that we built it. But verse 12, neither by the blood of goats and calves did he walk into that holiest of holies in heaven. But he walked into that holiest of holies in heaven by his own blood. He entered in once into that holy place, having obtained eternal redemption for us. Can you imagine? When Mary met Jesus after he was resurrected, she was the first human that saw him alive again. He told her, Mary, don't cling to me. I have to ascend unto my Father and your Father, my God and your God. And then not very long later, he showed up and they were able to cling to him. But what happened? Can you imagine when Jesus appeared in heaven? The resurrection has passed. All sin has been paid for. The sacrifice that God sent Jesus to do, to lay down his life, to be scourged, to be crucified, and to descend into hell and pay for our sins. Can you imagine the reception he must have received when he appeared in heaven with his own blood? The sacrifice had been made, and the sacrifice had been received, and the Father raised Jesus from the dead. And then the next event, Jesus took his own blood into heaven. Can you imagine the reception? Can you imagine the joy and the rejoicing in heaven, not only by Jesus, but all those that had been in Abraham's bosom? They are now in heaven, and they are also able to receive Jesus in his appearing to the Father. He walks into that tabernacle that God made, not man. And he walks into that tabernacle with his own blood. And he goes in to the holiest of holies. Oh, what joy it must have been. And it is written in Hebrews 9:23. It says that it was therefore necessary that the patterns of things in the heavens should be purified with these, but heavenly things themselves with better sacrifices than these. The sacrifice that Jesus made was perfect. It was complete. It had paid for all sin. It was enough to heal all sickness. It was enough to break every curse. The sacrifice that Jesus had made and the Father accepted was enough. And now he is here with his own blood. And he walks into the holiest of holies on our behalf.

that he entered into the holiest of holies and the heaven itself, now to appear in the presence of God for us. For us, Jesus walked into that holiest of holies in heaven for us. And it states right here, into the presence of God. God was waiting for him in that holiest of holies, waiting for him. This is one of the reasons he sent Jesus to earth. This is one of the reasons he sent Jesus to become a man like us. His deliberate plan was that Jesus be scourged, go to the cross, die in the crucifixion, go to hell on our behalf, take on the wrath of God for us, pay for our sins. And when the Father was satisfied with that sacrifice, he raised Jesus and us. We came up with him from the dead. And now Jesus is in heaven with his own blood in the holiest of holies, and God meets him there. And Jesus presents his blood for us, for you. This is not an event just in history. This absolutely bought us our freedom. That blood, like we talked about last message, redeemed us from all the powers of darkness. That blood paid us out of Satan's grasp. Redeemed us, paid the ransom to God for us, to where the powers of darkness can no longer hinder us. No longer has to make us sick. No longer has to keep us in poverty. That blood bought our redemption. And now not only that, but that blood justified us. Justified us. What is justified? Let's take a look at it. Let's go to Romans 3. And I'm going to begin in verse 23. And this is the Apostle Paul speaking. Verse 23, for all have sinned. For all have sinned. For all have sinned. Isn't that beautiful? For all have sinned. For all have sinned and come short of the glory of God. For all have sinned. There is no one left out of this. There is no one that is better than the other. States it right here, the Word of God, and the Scriptures cannot be broken. For all have sinned. We're all in the same boat. And it goes on, one of my favorite phrases here, and come short of the glory of God. Have you ever felt like you have come short of what God requires? Well, right here, we're going to get the answer to that. Ever feel like you've fallen short, that you just aren't good enough, that you just can't behave enough, that you just can't do what you think we are required to do? That is the feeling of falling short. And there is an answer, my friend, to this. And it is so comforting. It doesn't matter what we have done. It doesn't matter what our background is. It doesn't matter what our social status is. It doesn't matter what we come from, what language we speak, what color we are. It says right here, for all have sinned and come short. Come short of the glory of God. All of us have. And then that next verse fixes it all. Verse 24. Being justified freely. Do you hear that? Being justified freely. It's for free. By the grace. By his grace. And we know what grace is.

0: Grace, you can't do enough. You can't work for it. You don't deserve it. And a lot of times we don't even want it. But God did it anyway. He sent Jesus anyway. We were in a bad place. We were a mess, a big mess. And out of the love of God, He sent Jesus anyway. That's the love of God towards you. When He presented that blood to the Father, and the Father received it, it says right here, being justified freely, freely, by His grace, through that redemption that is in Christ Jesus. And just like I said, when Jesus walked into that holiest of holies with His own blood for us, the Father received it. And when the Father received that blood, we were justified. Now, what does justified mean? Verse 25, whom God has set forth to be a propitiation, the appeasement, the one that paid for us, the one that made the sacrifice for us, the one that went to hell for us, that appeased the Father, whom God has sent forth to be the propitiation through faith, through trust, through commitment to, through adhering to, through believing in His blood. In His blood, we were justified the moment that the Father received that blood of Jesus. Now, what exactly is justified? What exactly is justification? Because it sounds like a big word from a old denomination, and it's not. What is justified? Justified, when we believe, when we trust in that Jesus walked into that holiest of holies for us, because it absolutely happened. When we believe that, when we trust in that, when we make that our own, then we are justified. That Jesus walked in and presented His blood to the Father, we were justified. Now, justified not only means that our sins are forgiven, it also means that all the evidence of those sins, everything we've ever done or will do, all that evidence is removed, taken off the books, our slate wiped clean, justified, sins forgiven, all evidence that they ever occurred is removed. Not only that, but when we believe, there's no consequence for those sins. We can nip the consequences in the bud. That blood of Jesus will wash those consequences away. And not only are the sins forgiven, are all the evidence of them removed, of all the consequences removed, but it makes us just as if we had never sinned. That blood has so much power in it that it makes us just as if we had never committed the sin in the first place. That blood cleanses us from all sin, all of it. And I know I can hear that person, well, what about that unforgivable sin, blasphemy against the Holy Ghost? You haven't committed it, my friend, because you're hearing this. There are a whole lot of poor souls out there that thought they committed it, and they have not. They haven't. This blood of Jesus justifies us. This blood that Jesus presented to the Father and the Father received forgives all your sins, wipes those sins off of the books. The page with your sins on it is blank by that blood. Not only that, it takes away all the consequences. You no longer have to pay for what you have done, if you will believe. I have seen records wiped out. I have seen physical damage fixed because of the power of that blood of Jesus. And not only are the consequences taken away, but it makes us as though we have never sinned. When we believe God, when we believe the words here, when we trust in what Jesus did for us when he presented that blood to the Father, like I said in the beginning, Father, look at me. I am covered in the blood of your dear Son. You know what the Father saw when I said that? He saw the work that Jesus had done when Jesus presented that work. As I stand there is no sin left in me. It's gone. The sin is all gone, and I stand before God like I had never sinned. Isn't that amazing? That is so powerful. That is so huge. When we stand before God, knowing what that blood did, stand covered in the blood of Jesus, God knows it as if we had never sinned. That is the power of that death, burial, resurrection, and Jesus presenting his blood to the Father. And when you get an understanding of that, when you believe that, when you can trust in that, commit to that, you can do just what I have done. Go into the holiest of holies, into the throne of God by that blood. Father, look at me. I am covered in the blood of your dear Son. And we get the attention of God because he knows. He knows. He's the one that sent him to do that in the first place. That is the love of God and the power of God and the power of that resurrection for you. So don't you want this? Well, to receive this, to begin to walk in this, you must be born again. John 3:3, Jesus speaking to Nicodemus. And he said to Nicodemus, a ruler of the Jews, one that followed the Ten Commandments. He said, Nicodemus, what you have isn't enough. You want to do what I do? You must be born again. You must be born again. He said to Nicodemus, unless one is born again, he cannot see the kingdom of God. He can't see the miracles, and he can't work them. But this is a gift to us. So how are we born again? Romans 10:9. If you confess with your mouth the Lord Jesus, make him Lord of your life, and believe in your heart that God has raised him from the dead, you will be. That's a promise. You shall be saved. So pray this prayer with me. Jesus, come into my heart. Be Lord of my life. Forgive all my sins. Lead me. Guide me. Fix me. And I ask this in your name, Jesus. Amen. Now, for those of you that would like to be baptized in the Holy Ghost, once you are born again, you are able. You are able to be baptized in the Holy Ghost. And if you will turn with me to Luke 11:13, or listen, This is Jesus speaking, and we know that Jesus cannot lie. He said, if you then, being evil, and we were all evil, know how to give good gifts to your children, how much more will your heavenly Father, knowing we're evil, how much more will your heavenly Father give the Holy Spirit to those that ask him? If you are born again, you can ask. So let's ask. Pray this with me. Father, I'm asking. Fill me with the Holy Spirit. And I know Jesus said, if I ask for him, you will give him. And I thank you now for filling me with your Holy Spirit. Amen. Now get off by yourself and begin to thank God, talk to God, praise God, worship God. And then from your belly, from inside you, let that language that you have never learned come out, and then let me know. Amen. Amen.
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1: Last week, we ended with kind of a tongue-in-cheek tidbit kind of a thing that we go to church here in America, and we think that what we see as church in America is what God designed the church to be. That's what we think. We think, you know, we assume that the day after Pentecost, Peter went out and rented a building, got Leon to make a sign, the first Pentecostal church of Jerusalem, you know, put a steeple on top of the building, and there you go. But that's not what Peter did. Peter didn't go anywhere. The only building Peter went near would be the temple. And whenever any of the early church, whenever the apostles and any of the missionaries that you read about in the book of Acts, whenever they went into a town, they always went to the synagogue first. It even mentions that, which blows my mind. So many theological Christians, pastors especially, because they learned all the wrong stuff in seminary. But if you just read what it says in the Bible, you already know that what they're teaching you is not correct. And they try to take, to this day, there's very few Bible colleges and seminaries that teach anything about the Jewish roots of our faith. Very few. As a matter of fact, they go just the opposite. They take it away. And it even mentions multiple times in the New Testament, especially about Paul, when he would go into a city, he went to the synagogue. And in Jerusalem, at the time, right after Jesus died, to a certain point in Jerusalem, the Jews that weren't following Jesus and the Romans actually looked at the Way, and that's what it was called. It's in the book of Acts. The church was called the Way because Jesus said, I am the Way. That's why people called it the Way, because Jesus said, He is the Way, the truth, and the life. So that's why it was called the Way. Well, they just looked at the Way as another sect of Judaism. That's the way the early church was looked at. It wasn't looked at as some other kind of a thing. It was looked at as part of Judaism, which is what God designed. If you read the book of Ephesians, I think chapter 2, you'll see that God talks about the one new man. 90% of preachers get that whole chapter wrong. They take things out of context, and it really boils my blood. That chapter is about Jews and Gentiles coming together through Jesus Christ, through Yeshua. He's the Savior for both of us. He has brought us together as one new man. That chapter in Ephesians has nothing to do with being born again. Nothing. Yes. Say it loud. Well, you're supposed to, because Jesus created everything. So yeah, He had and has all power. Even Satan tempting Jesus in the wilderness. Yeah, He created the I forget what book, God created the waster. He created Satan. He was one of His angels. So, well, it's okay. I can handle questions. But it's mind-boggling to everybody why the King of the universe would come down as a baby and put up with everything He put up with. He was beaten and He was bruised. But that's what God had to do in order to reconcile us back to Him after the Garden of Eden. After sin, God, there has to be a sacrifice. Before Jesus, they sacrificed animals. But with Jesus, God did away with animal sacrifice because Jesus became the one and only forever sacrifice for all of us. And it's amazing. We don't deserve that. Not at all. The Son of God decided, that's all right, but He decided to come down and And there's even a scripture that says it was God's desire to bruise his son. It was his desire to see his son murdered, because that's the only way it speaks to us. We're one of the few churches around that still believes this. Yeah, oh yeah. Yep. There's lots of folks in here that had visitations as children back to the regularly scheduled program. So the first century church that we're going to look at real close this morning had little in common with church today. In the year 2000, things started to change, though. Basically, God's been restoring things. And in the year 2000, we started to see some things that we hadn't seen since the first church. Prophets were starting to release words back into the church about the kingdom. Like Cindy Jacobs, in the year 2000, she said, "The church has now entered a second reformation." Chuck Pierce called it a leadership revolution. C. Peter Wagner said, "We're in the midst of a bigger change than the Protestant Reformation." And he also said, in the year 2001, the church entered a second apostolic age. You'll hear it referenced in places that what at least charismatic Christians like us believe, it's been called the New Apostolic Reformation. And it really, like I talked about before, it's nothing new. God's just getting us back to the first century church, the one he designed. He didn't design this one. He didn't design the, you know, First Baptist Church, the Second Baptist Church, the Third Baptist Church, and all that kind of stuff. As we'll see, his design, as written in the book of Acts and some other places in the New Testament, and also I have some extra biblical information from people who actually were there. But the early church, well, let me put it this way. When God started everything on the day of Pentecost 2,000 years ago, when the Holy Spirit fell, when God started everything, when that all happened, the church was born. It came to life. Jesus said the kingdom of God is at hand, and it was, because that early church did everything Jesus did, everything. They healed the sick. They raised the dead. It's all through the New Testament. So he brought it to life, but then, as we'll see, around the year 325, it started to die. But starting, people like to give Martin Luther too much credit, but Luther nailed his problems with the Catholic Church on the door of the church in Wittenberg in 1517, I believe. He gets credit for kind of like starting the Protestant Reformation, but it actually goes way back to the 1200s with people like John Wycliffe and John Huss and a few other people who were burned at the stake because Wycliffe was burned at the stake because he dared to print the Bible in English so that everybody can read it. Because at that time, the Bible was in Latin and only the priests had that training. Nobody else was allowed to get that training. There was only one person in the church, whatever, wherever that church was. Mostly we're talking about Europe at that time. Wherever that church was, only the priests could read the Bible. And there were so few Bibles, too, before the Gutenberg printing press, that there were churches that actually left the one Bible that was in the whole area on the podium in the church, chained to the podium, because they didn't want anybody to steal it, because somebody would steal it. When you only have one of something, it's very valuable. So if they could steal that Bible, that may be the only Bible around within 25 miles or more, it's very valuable. So they would actually, there's reports of that, of Bibles being chained to the altar and everything so that nobody could steal it. And plus, it's in Latin, and very few people knew Latin back then. Very few people know Latin today. But we have all these different Bibles today. Well, it's the same Bible. Translations. English. We've got Bible translations. I had the hippie Bible in the 70s. I was talking about that with somebody. If you were there, the Bible was actually called The Way. It was the hippie Bible. It had pictures of hippies all through it and everything. It came out of the Jesus movement. That was my first Bible. That was the Bible my parents gave me when I was a child. I'll never forget that Bible. It was the Living Translation. It was more of a paraphrase than a translation, but so it wasn't word for word. A translation is generally trying to be word for word, but there's a lot of other ones that are more of a paraphrase. They kind of take the Hebrew and the Greek and they kind of make it close as they can to English, but not trying to be word for word. And there's good things about all of those. But if you're really studying and you want to see what's really there, make sure you have a translation and not just a paraphrase. A paraphrase is nice. It gives you more meaning and everything. But I wouldn't bet my life on a paraphrase, in other words. So in 325, the church started to die. So for about 1,000 years, the church was dead. Historians call much of that period the Dark Ages, but they call it the Dark Ages for a different reason. They call it the Dark Ages because there was no science in their mind. There was no literature. They didn't find all the early classical writings and everything from the Greeks and the Romans until around 1300, 1400, 1500, maybe a little bit before that. So that was kind of the Dark Ages. But in reality, it was the Dark Ages because the church was dead. It was dead. The Bible says there has always been a believing remnant on the earth, and that's true. I can give you stories, and I have in other sermon series, and I will again at some point, but I can give you stories about all those years from the year 500 to the year 1500. I can give you tons of stories of Spirit-filled Christians all over the world doing stuff, crazy stuff, miracles, like St. Patrick. St. Patrick just wasn't a guy that liked the color green, and liked living in Ireland and was always looking for four-leaf clovers. It said the legend is that St. Patrick got all the snakes out of Ireland. Well, in the first place, there were no snakes in Ireland. You can look it up. There weren't any. It's an island. It's hard for snakes to get to an island. Just saying. But the legend came about because he actually kicked all the demons out of Ireland. And biblically, snakes represent demons. So there's all kinds of stuff like that. But overall, I'm talking about the overarching overall church at the time, dead as a doornail. Doorknob, doornail, whatever that is. But God's been breathing life back into the church. He's resurrecting something that's dead, and he started resurrecting it 500, 600, 700 years ago. And he's taking his time because as humans, we're not real good with abrupt change. We're not real good with change anyway, but when there's a bam change like that, we are not good with that whatsoever, and God knows it. So he's been taking his time. But that resurrection is way on us now.
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3: Let's talk about Jesus Christ. Who is He? He's the creator of heaven and earth. In Him, by Him, and through Him, all things are made and held together. He's the sinless Son of God, the crucified Lamb who takes away the sins of the world. He's the good news. He's the heart healer, the hope dealer. He's glory and He's light. He's the miracle maker, the bondage breaker. He's resurrection might. He's the chain smasher, the demon thrasher. He's the King of Kings. He's the death defeater, the life completer. He's your everything. Can you say, Jesus, you're my friend?
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So here is the good news, my friends. The good news. There is, therefore, now no condemnation, no punishment, no curse for all those who are in Christ Jesus. All your fears have been taken away. Instead, hope has been given. Because God, out of His great love, redeemed us on the cross. So now, my friends, no power of hell and no scheme of man

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